So you've got runners at the corners, nobody out here, and that brings up the left-handed hitting Colson Montgomery. So DeGrom, who has had first-inning troubles this year, as most Rangers in the rotation have, trying to slog his way through some trouble where the defense has not been looking good behind him. First pitch to Montgomery, and he lifts it foul and out of play, third base side, strike one. Let's pause here to allow stations to identify themselves on the Trajan Wealth Rangers Radio Network.

0: The 0-1 hits in the dirt behind the plate, but it's gathered in nicely by Jansen. So a ball and a strike here to Colson Montgomery, hitting 211. 27 home runs, 72 runs batted in. Montgomery, a tough night at the plate last night, went 0-for-4 and struck out three times. DeGrom sets and fires, and he misses high with a fastball at 98. And that makes it two balls and one strike. Well, last Thursday against the Nationals, DeGrom had the swing and miss working. He got 17 swings and misses from Washington. Nine of those 17 swings and misses came on his slider. Check swing here. Fastball comes in high. And the count, 3-1. DeGrom struck out 10 last Thursday against the Nationals. Seven of those 10 strikeouts coming on the slider. But still looking for his first out here, trailing 2-0. Vargas off of third, Braden Montgomery off of first, the 3-1. And that's up and in, ball four. Colson Montgomery walks to load the bases.
1: Well, Jacob DeGrom has thrown 23 pitches, hasn't recorded an out. Well, we're kind of in the territory where you got to consider, is he going to be able to get out of this inning, right? You're not going to have him maybe get above 40 pitches, and he's got to start getting some outs. And even though he's got the middle and now bottom of the order coming up, this is a good White Sox lineup. Mydroth's a good hitter. Tristan Peters was an all-star. He's homered in three straight games. Then maybe you get two guys who are a little bit less of a challenge in Doyle and Romo, but 23 pitches, no outs. White Sox have the bases loaded again. You don't want to lose this game in the first inning. The Rangers are on the brink of really putting themselves in an incredibly difficult position.
0: Jordan Teagues, the pitching coach, went out to have a word here with DeGrom and Jansen. So here's the situation. Rangers are down 2-0. Bases are loaded. Nobody out. The right-handed hitter, Chase Mydroth, is at the plate. Infield looking to turn two. And Mydroth with a swing and a miss here at an elevated heater for strike one. Berger at first is well off the line and just about a half step from the infield grass. He's about 30 or 35 feet off the line. DeGrom in the stretch. And the 0-1. Swing and a miss. Big rip by Mydroth there at a fastball. And the count now at no balls and two strikes. Mydroth batting 268, 12 homers, 49 runs batted in. A 253 hitter with men in scoring position. Here comes the 0-2. And that pitch low and outside. He missed with a slider. That pitch at 94. And the count of ball and two strikes. DeGrom's average slider velocity this year right around 91. Now the 1-2. And that pitch is high. He missed with a fastball at 99. So make it two balls and two strikes. Mydroth 2-for-5 in his career against DeGrom. Vargas, the runner at third. Braden Montgomery at second. Colson Montgomery at first. And here's the 2-2. Popped him up. High into the air, near first. Berger into foul ground in the coach's box, squeezes it with both hands, and there's your first out. And that'll bring up the lefty, Tristan Peters. Rangers are next at home coming up Monday, August the 31st, when the A's come to town for a three-game set. For tickets to see the Rangers and the A's, go to Rangers.com. All right, here's Peters, who has homered in three straight games. He's got 10 home runs for the year. And DeGrom lays this changeup in there for strike one. Peters batting 271. He's knocked in 47. And yesterday accounted for Chicago's only runs with a second-inning home run. The one-strike pitch. And that one is down and in. One ball, one strike, the count. DeGrom, who in the past has been a ground ball pitcher at times in his career, has the lowest ground ball rate throughout his career this year, a ground ball rate of about 35%. Here, a swing and a miss, that on the change, and the count goes to 1-2.
1: Well, if he can get Peters, I mean, a double play ball would be great, but if he can strike him out here and now put himself in a position to get out of this inning allowing just 2 runs, given where the Rangers were, that would be a huge win.
0: He's up in the count at 1-2 and fires and misses low and in. A good stop there by Jansen, who does an excellent job at blocking. And the count now at 2-2.
1: Giving up 2 runs in the first inning is not a huge win, but they were down 2-0. The bases were loaded and nobody out. You feel like maybe the Rangers would dodge a bullet, but he's still got to get 2 more outs, and he's got to finish off the all-star Tristan Peters.
0: 2-2, and now DeGrom steps off the rubber. DeGrom this year has only induced 3 ground ball double plays, in case you were wondering about that. Seager playing up the middle here. Foscue playing the left-handed hitter to pull. Plenty of room between Seager and Freeman on the left side. The 2-2. Swing and a foul tip. And that ball not caught by Jansen. And so the count will hold here at 2-2. Brenton Doyle, a right-handed hitter, is on deck.
1: Well, good news that Cody Bellinger just hit a 3-run homer for the Yankees to get ahead of Houston 3-2.
0: Opening game in that series in the Big Apple tonight. The 2-2, down and in. Almost hit him in the back foot with a curveball. And so the count to Peters goes full.
1: Well, Peters has done a nice job this plate appearance. Not changing, chasing the slider. Or the breaking ball, I should say. He's gotten a couple curveballs. He has swung and missed twice at the changeup. Does DeGrom go back to that pitch here?
0: Here comes the 3-2, and that ball is looped out into right field, and it falls for the base hit. In to score is Vargas. Montgomery right behind him. The throw goes into first. It's a 2-run double for Peters, and a 4-0 Chicago lead.
1: Well, he was so close to getting that strikeout and then putting himself in a position to just have to get the batter to get out without any further damage. But Tristan Peters has been hitting the ball well of late, and he gets the big hit. And there is action in the Rangers' bullpen. I think it might be Tyler Alexander who's throwing. Either way, 35 pitches for DeGrom, just 1 out. How long will they let him go here in this first inning?
0: Runners at second and third, infield drawn in again for Brenton Doyle, who hits one back up the middle, over second, and into center field. That gets Colson Montgomery home. Peters scores as well. It is a 6-0 lead for the White Sox.
1: When you get guys on, you put pressure on the defense. If the infield was back, well, then that might be an inning-ending. No, it wouldn't be a double play. Runners at second and third. You've got a ground out. Now run with score. But because you got second and third, you're trying to prevent more damage. The moves to bring the infield in, especially with a light hitter like Doyle. But because the infield was in, he's able to, you know, a little weak, broken bat ground ball, but have it scored through. And Jacob DeGrom's given up 6 runs in the first inning.
0: And it brings up the 9th hitter in Drew Romo. The switch hitter stands in on the left side. And a swing and a miss here for strike one. Doyle, his 7th and 8th RBIs of the season. Doyle was a trade deadline acquisition from the Rockies, the only team for which he had played in the big leagues prior to that trade. So he's at first, and he can run. This pitch fired in there for a strike, 0-2. I hesitate to say to the light-hitting Romo. Romo yesterday 1-for-3, and one of those outs was a hard line drive out into right.
1: Also, probably worth noting, the White Sox have not hit a ball harder than 78 miles an hour for any of their hits. We're talking about lots of weak contact, but contact's contact, and they're taking advantage of it.
0: They have found green pastures tonight Here's a pitch popped up, foul, third base side. Freeman might have a chance near the tarp roll, and leaning onto the roll, he makes the catch to take the at-bat away from Romo. That's the second out here in the bottom of the first. So they have batted around in the first, and here comes the leadoff hitter, Sam Antonacci. Antonacci with that soft floating double just inside the left field line to get this inning started. Think O'Reilly Auto Parts for all your car care needs. 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First pitch to Antonacci here is down and in for ball one.
1: This is a big batter. I don't think DeGrom faces Murakami. I think that if he gets Antonacci, then he stays in the game. If he does it, then the Rangers go to the bullpen. So this is significant, big picture.
0: Next offering, a little bit outside, so he falls behind Antonacci here at two balls and no strikes.
1: Now, even though the Rangers have an off day on Thursday, you don't want to have to cover 8 1/3 or 7 1/3 innings, you know, if there's not a bottom of the ninth of bullpen action tonight ahead of tomorrow's game.
0: The 2-0, and that's lifted out into center field. Duran started in, now he peels back, he's under it, and makes the one-hand grab to get Antonacci for the final out in the inning. But these White Sox score a lot of runs, and they scored 6 in the first. We'll go to the second inning. Rangers trail 6-0 on the Trajan Wealth Rangers Radio Network.
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0: See if the Rangers offense can get back into the game here. Jake Berger leads it off in the second, and here's Jared.
1: Thanks, Matt. First pitch from Anthony K to Jake Berger is a fastball for a strike over the outside corner. 5 hits for the White Sox. None of those 5 hits hit harder than 78.1 miles an hour off the bat. Just to underscore, a lot of weak contact, but contact nonetheless, and contact gives you a chance. And the White Sox took advantage. They found some real estate. They ran the bases. And they lead 6-0. The 0-1 from K. Berger takes a strike on a cutter, and the count 0-2. K sidesteps into the windup, and the 0-2 swung on and fouled away. So now the White Sox will shift their infield towards the pull side with Mydrop, the second baseman, moving closer towards the middle, and the shortstop, Montgomery, shaded towards the line. 0-2. Berger swings. It's a high fly ball to left center field. That one's got a chance. It's carrying, and that ball is out of here. He does it again at right field. This guy loves hitting in this ballpark. Couple of extra base hits last night. And a home run on an 0-2 pitch from Anthony Kay. The Rangers have a long way to go, but here to start the top of the second, they get on the board on Jake Berger's team-best 23rd home run of the season.
0: Some loud soup here in the second inning, huh? Berger likes hitting here. We talked about those numbers yesterday, and that is his 28th career home run in this ballpark.
1: And as a Ranger, this is his fifth game. First pitch to Logan Ohapi, misses downstairs. He has six extra base hits in his five games at Rake Field as a member of the Rangers. He didn't play here with the Marlins. 1-0 to the righty Ohapi. He takes inside. Kay misses with a sweeper. And this isn't like, oh, you know, he's only played a handful of games here as a visiting player because he played for the White Sox. 2-0. Ohapi takes inside. So Berger now, in his career at Rake Field, an OPS over 1,000. Matt mentioned 28 homers in 86 games. 3-0. There's a strike. And the count 3-1. And the 3-1. Broken bat. Ground ball to first. Murakami's got it. Thankfully, Kay got out of the way of that splintered bat that headed his direction. Murakami takes it to the bag, and Ohapi's retired. He got sawed off. But that had a chance to be dangerous if Kay wasn't able to get out of the way. But it's the first out in the top of the second. The run on the Berger homer brought to you by Kubota. Jake now leading the team with 23 home runs. That home run brought to you by Trajan Wealth. Plan smarter, dream bigger. Here's Cody Freeman. First pitch, misses upstairs, ball one. Cody had a couple of hits yesterday. Second multi-hit game this season. Got an open stance on the right side. The 1-0 he takes. That misses inside, count 2-0. 42-pitch first inning for Jacob deGrom, but there's no action in the Rangers' bullpen now. There was towards the end of that inning. The 2-0. Fastball for a strike. Just the second time in DeGrom's career he's allowed six runs in any inning. The other time came in 2017 against the Phillies. And I believe the 42 pitches, second most in an inning in his career. He had a 45-pitch inning back in 2018. Okay, the 2-1. Freeman swats one foul on the ground, third base side. Well, he mentioned the Yankees-Astros score earlier. It's 3-2 Yankees through three innings. Scoreboard updates throughout the night brought to you by Quick Trip. Will Warren pitching for the Yankees and making his second start is the youngster Ethan Pecco for the Astros. 2-2. Freeman swings and fouls one back. 6-1. White Sox leading in the top of the second. Another score of note when you factor in the wild card conversation. Toronto and Kansas City tied at 1 through 4 innings. That game's in Toronto. 2-2. Freeman hits a high fly ball to left field, but that moves Peters towards the line. As he drifts laterally, he makes

0: the batting gloveless Danny Jansen, trying to get the bat going. The 0-1 is swinging a foul back. He struggled offensively this year. Coming into play tonight, he's hitting just 159 with a 548 OPS. He's never been a high batting average guy, but he's usually slugged and gotten on base to make the OPS respectable. 0-2 downstairs, count 1 and 2. And he's kind of getting on base, but when you add that to a 159 batting average, his 260 on base percentage isn't glittering at all. 1-2. Inside almost hit him. And what I mean by getting on base, he's getting on base outside of just getting hits, but not enough to wash away some of the stain of that batting average. And he's really not slugging much. 2-2. Breaking ball, strike 3 called. It spins in over the outside corner, and Kay gets the punch out to end the inning. Jake Berger takes Anthony Kay deep. That's all the Rangers can get. Jacob DeGrom back out to the mound after a 6-run, 42-pitch first inning. It's 6-1 White Sox going to the bottom of the second on the Trajan Wealth Rangers Radio Network.
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before his next start. Another thing to consider with how they use him tonight. 2-1. Vargas swings, bounces one to third near the line. Freeman's got it, slips, throws to first on a hot burger, the scoop, and the stretch in time to get Vargas. Freeman lost his footing as he shuffled towards the line, but still was able

0: make an accurate throw that was just strong enough for the second out in the bottom of the second inning.
1: And you need that, right? You need every potential out after what was a sloppy first inning defensively. Rangers need to shore it up behind DeGrom here.
0: First pitch to the lefty Montgomery is low. Switch hitter batting from the left side against DeGrom. Jacob takes his time getting the sign. Now winds and deals. The 1-0. Wave and a miss. Montgomery out in front of the curveball. Just a reminder that the Bases Loaded bundle is your game day essentials covered with tickets, parking, and ballpark credit all bundled up in one purchase. 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It's a 1-2-3 inning. 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Jacob DeGrom recovers nicely after the six-run first. A 1-2-3 efficient bottom of the second. 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We go to the third. It's 6-1. Rangers trailing on the Trajan Wealth Rangers Radio Network.
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0: Justin Foscue, Corey Seager, Wyatt Langford. 1-2-3 due up for the Rangers in the top of the third. Down 6-1. Anthony Kaye, 37 pitches through two innings. Delivers a first pitch fastball. Hit high in the air to deep center field. It backs the center fielder Doyle up, but he makes the catch just in front of the wall, deep into the track for the first down of the inning. So Foscue, who popped out his first time, gave that one a ride, but comes up just a little bit short. One pitch and one out, and that brings up Corey Seager. Six runs on five hits for the White Sox. One run on three hits for the Rangers through two innings. Seager grounded out his first time. The first pitch from Kaye. Fastball, low and away. Ball one. 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For over 125 years, Globe Life has helped protect families when they need it most. Globe Life, make tomorrow better. The 1-0. Corey swings, pops one up. That is a moonshot of a pop-up in a short left center. The shortstop Montgomery waving his arms, waits for it to come down, eventually makes the catch. Seager's retired on a ball that had Ray Guy-type hang time. And there are two outs quickly in the top of the third.
1: I think, at least from our vantage point, it was popped up actually higher than the moon.
0: Yeah.
1: Which hangs right over the scoreboard in center field right now.
0: Still have blue skies up above, but we can see the moon in the distance. First pitch to Wyatt Langford. He takes low. The exploding pinwheels atop the right field scoreboard. And the moon for me is above the red one. I don't know from your vantage point.
1: It's mostly above the red, between the red and the... Is that blue or purple on the left? I can't
0: That's
1: tell.
0: That's blue.
1: Blue?
0: Yeah. 1-0. Wyatt takes outside, count 2-0. That was K's 42nd pitch. He's recorded 8 outs of those 42 pitches. Jacob deGrom had 42 pitches in the first inning. 2-0. Swing and a bouncing ball foul, third base side. That was a hanging sweeper, but Langford way out in front of it. Now, deGrom needed just 8 pitches in the second, so I wouldn't say he's back on track from a pitch count standpoint, but 50 through 2 innings is a little prettier than 42 through 1. The 2-2 swinging a ball, bounce foul again, third base side.
1: Well, if he can average 15 pitches from here on out, that would keep him just under 100 and get him through 5, which I think you'd take given the start.
0: Absolutely. 2-2. Wyatt takes low. So the count's gone full to Wyatt with Nimmo on deck. Langford swings the bat around his shoe tops, now brings it up behind his helmet. The 3-2 pitch from Kay. Swing, and Wyatt slices one high in the air to right center field. Doyle searched for it for a second, now finds it. He's under it, and he's got it, and that ends the inning. Rangers top of the order goes down in order. We go to the bottom of the third at 6-1 White Sox on the Trajan Wealth Rangers Radio Network.
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0: Montgomery leading off the bottom of the third. That's Colson Montgomery, the back half of the Montgomery pairing in the White Sox lineup. Braden, the cleanup hitter. Colson, the five hitter. Chase Meidroth and Tristan Peters due up after Colson Montgomery in the bottom of the third against Jacob deGrom. 6-1 White Sox leading. The first pitch from deGrom is over the outside corner for a strike, a slider. An 8-pitch second inning after a 42-pitch first inning for Jacob. The windup and the 0-1. Swinging a ball fouled back this way, but just over the White Sox radio booth, Lynn Casper and Darren Jackson. They were looking up, but that ball didn't plinko into their booth.
1: DJ says he was ready.
0: Sure he was. He always is. Time called by Colson Montgomery, so DeGrom moves the dirt in front of the rubber. O2 pitch, down and in the count. Now 1-2. Jacob drops the glove to the belt as he winds. 1-2 pitch, down and in. Now Jacob not really getting a whole lot of action outside of the zone on his slider. He hasn't gotten a single swing and miss on his slider, as a matter of fact. 7 swings and miss in total, but none on the nasty pitch that's helped make his career the 2-2. Swing and a miss on the changeup. He gets the lefty Montgomery offering it a changeup that looked like it was right at the very bottom of the zone. And there's one away.
1: Hey, we mentioned this earlier, 5 days ago against Washington. He got 9 swings and misses on that slider, 5 of which resulted in strikeouts.
0: First pitch to Meidroth is a slider low and away, not really in chase territory. Not a super competitive pitch, so the count 1-0. And the 1-0, that's way outside. DeGrom yanks the fastball, count 2-0. Working from behind a lot more than what we're used to. He's thrown 57 pitches, 31 strikes, 26 balls. Dark-colored glove. Covering up the face, the 2-0. Swinging a hard ground ball, left side through for a base hit. Meidroff pulls a 96-mile-an-hour fastball through the 5-6 hole, and there's a one-out base runner for the White Sox. And that fastball was almost center cut.
1: And as a hitter, 2-0. You're certainly looking fastball.

There's Peters, first pitch inside. Tristan Peters had the base hit that really changed the complexion of the bottom of the first. It was 2-0. White Sox had the bases loaded with one out. Peters was down in the count 1-2. He battled to work the count full and then blooped a single along the right field line that scored a pair of White Sox. 1-0. That's low. Excuse me, it was a double. Count 2-0 to Peters. And that put Brenton Doyle in a position to hit with the infield in. Doyle hit a weak single up the middle that wouldn't have beaten a drawn back infield, but beat the infield that was brought in given the situation. 2-0. Outside count 3-0. If DeGrom gets Peters, well, who knows what happens after that? The Rangers might be trailing 2-1. But Peters' ability to work the count with two strikes and get the hit was pretty big. The 3-0, and there's a strike.

0: So we're discussing the weak contact in the first inning. Five hits, all under 80 miles an hour. Of all the innings in Major League Baseball this year, that has occurred four times. First baseman Berger in against Doyle. First pitch in there for a strike. There have been, entering today, 35,000 innings of Major League Baseball. It's happened four times. The 0-1. Bouncing ball to third. Freeman charges, plays it on a short hop, throws to first. Doyle's retired. Because that ball wasn't hit very hard, Freeman didn't have the ability to wait on it and either try and receive it and win a race to third or try and get a double play. His only play was to first. And with Drew Romo coming up, the White Sox have men at second and third, leading 6-1 in the bottom of the third inning. First pitch to Romo, swinging a bouncer, first base side, but foul.
1: You just never know what you're going to see when you come out to the ballpark.
0: That's right. And in case you're wondering, we're up to 35,092 in a third innings, including the action across Major League Baseball tonight. The 0-1. That's high. Count 1-1. Well, after a 42-pitch first and an 8-pitch second, Jacob DeGrom has now thrown 17 pitches here in the third. He's about to throw his 68th pitch overall. Counts 1-1 to the lefty Romo, who's batting just 146 on the season. Runners at second and third, the kick and delivery. Fastball misses, and DeGrom is really having a tough time locating his fastball. That pitch was in line with the top of the zone, but off the plate, arm side.
1: Almost a 50-50 split, balls and strikes for him tonight.
0: 35 strikes, 33 balls. 2-1. Swing and a miss. Fastball by him at 97, and the count's 2-2. Jacobs set at the belt. Jansen sets up. Inside the pitch. Swinging a ball popped up. Left side of the infield up in the blue sky. Seager on the outfield grass calls for it. Freeman doesn't see it. Seager does, though. He makes the catch, and that ends the inning. White Sox Threnba come up empty at 6-1 Chicago through 3 on the Trajan Wealth Rangers Radio Network.
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5: Here's your KSST KRVA FM weather. Sunny with a few clouds and another hot one today. A little windy. Our high should be right around 105. Down to 80 with a few clouds overnight and then low 100s for the high on Wednesday. And we'll keep the sunshine. Very slim chance of a shower Thursday, but still hot, going up to about 100. I'm meteorologist Steve Hamilton on KSST and KRVA-FM.
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1: we move along to the top half of the fourth inning. Rangers trail here 6-1. The only Ranger run, a leadoff home run by Jake Berger in the second. Berger bats third here in the fourth. K to Nimmo. Lefty to lefty. First pitch in there for a strike. Nimmo doubled. He was able to zip one right under the glove of Murakami, the first baseman, down the right field line. Snapping for Nimmo, what had been an 0-for-23 skid. Here, a swing and a miss on a fastball. And the count now at no balls and two strikes. That double also career hit number 1,100 for Nimmo. Time called here. Here the last five or so minutes, and even right now, at time in the evening when difficult to pick up the baseball with no clouds in the sky. Right at sunset, or just a little before sunset, this pitch comes in down and in, and the count to Nimmo at a ball and two strikes. And Skip Schumacher talking in the pregame about Nimmo struggling at the plate, but contributing in other ways. As he pops this one up foul and out of play left side, and he certainly contributed in a big way by robbing Andrew Benintendi of a two-run home run in the first yesterday. That was Nimmo's third home run robbery of the season. Actually going up over the wall, bringing one back into the ballpark. 1-2 pitch, and that's low. Two balls and two strikes. He had a couple of robberies back in May, one in Houston and one out in Anaheim. And Skip even referenced the play that he made to finish a win for the Rangers in a game played in Toronto. And here a swing and a miss on a sinker that was down, and Nimmo strikes out. So one gone here in the top of the fourth. Ezekiel Duran steps up. Fourth inning of our broadcast brought to you by the Texas Lottery. The Texas Lottery proudly supports Texas education and veterans. Play today. All right, Zeke tried to bunt his way on as he takes this pitch in the dirt, ball one, in a situation that certainly would be considered a surprise. The Rangers, after that Nimmo double, had runners at second and third with two men out. And you would think, given the way that Zeke's been swinging the bat of late, that he would be swinging away, but he tried to bunt his way on. Knocked it a little too close to the pitcher, Kay. Here, Duran takes a strike, and the count, one ball and one strike. Zeke is 9 for his last 18 now with that bunt for an out in the first. The 1-1, and breaking pitch misses, but Romo is challenging the call.
8: Pitch is called a ball, the catcher's challenging.
1: So we'll take a look up at the big board, and that pitch just nicked the outside corner. So the count to Zeke at a ball and two strikes. That was the sweeper that time from Kay. And the pitch that he throws the most comes in about 83 miles an hour. The lefty ready to go. And here's his 1-2. And that's inside, moving Duran off the plate. So make it two balls and two strikes. Zeke sitting on 14 home runs. That is tied for the most that he's had in a single season. He also had 14 homers back in 2023. A swing and a foul here. This one off the facade of the lower suites off to our right. We'll keep it at two balls and two strikes. Zeke this season already with career highs in runs, hits, doubles, triples, RBIs, walks. 2-2 pitch almost hit him in the back leg. The changeup that time from Kay. And the count runs full. And entering play today, Zeke's OPS is at 776. That would be the highest for him in any single season. He had a 768 OPS back in the 23 season. 3-2 on the way, swing and a foul, and that gets a piece of Romo. Ball ends up back out near the mound. Romo comes out of his crouch, and he's hopping around. Just walking it off here as Zeke has an extended at-bat. The Rangers haven't had too many of those. plate umpire Scott Berry goes out to have a chat here with Kay. Well, on the Quick Trip scoreboard, the Astros had tied up the Yankees, but the Yankees have now scored twice. So going into the sixth inning at Yankee Stadium, New York leading Houston 5-3. Right now a half game separating the Rangers and the Astros. Texas at 66-66, Houston at 65-66. All right, everybody ready? And here comes the 3-2. And that one is slashed foul down the right field line. I think that started out foul. Didn't have a lot of slice to it, but finished foul along the track, probably by about a dozen or so feet. So far, 8 pitches here to Zeke in this battle with K. One out, nobody on, top of the fourth. 3-2 again. Check swing on a breaking pitch. An appeal. Charlie Ramos said he didn't go. So he holds off on that sweeper and draws the walk. It's a really good plate appearance there by Zeke. A 9-pitch walk brings up the home run hitter Jake Berger. Berger got a hold of an 0-2 slider and slugged it out of here over the wall in left center. For Jake, his team best 23rd home run of the season. And he'll check his swing on a pitch that comes inside, ball one. This has been pretty consistent throughout the year. Jake hitting much better on the road than at home. Here's the 1-0. Breaking pitch popped up high into the air, very shallow left center. The shortstop Montgomery goes out, and he makes the one-hand grab. Berger is the second out. Berger's OPS on the road at 804, at home just 632. But he pops up here for the second out of the inning. Rangers trailing 6-1 here in the fourth. And here's Logan Ohapi. Ohapi grounded out to Murakami his first time up. Ohapi getting his second start as the Rangers designated hitter. Went 1-for-2 as the DH Sunday against the Angels. And takes this pitch inside for ball one. Both balls that Ohapi hit on Sunday were hit hard. Zeke taking a good lead from first. The 1-0 hit hard on the left side, sliding to it. Vargas, he pops up, spins and throws, and takes care of Ohapi for the final out in the inning. Nice play by Vargas with the hot corner. No runs, no hits, a man left. 3.5 complete. It remains Chicago 6, Texas 1 on the Trajan Wealth Rangers Radio Network.
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1: Pitch first inning. DeGrom with 70 pitches through three. And I would imagine that any further signs of trouble here in the fourth will get the bullpen activated again.
18: Yeah, I already seeing some movement out in right center field.
1: All right, here's Murakami, who has walked and grounded out 0 for 1 in a swing and a miss. He was way out in front of that changeup. So strike one here to the Japanese slugger, who spent 8 seasons with the Yakult Swallows before signing a 2-year deal after being posted. This pitch popped up foul and out of play left side. And the count, no balls and 2 strikes. Murakami now 2 for his last 25. 10 for his last 71. And he is one of the true outcome kings of baseball. 0-2 pitch in there for a called third strike. Add that to the true outcome list as he looks at a fastball and goes down on strikes here. So one away, Vargas coming up. Let's pause 10 seconds for station identification on the Trajan Wealth Rangers Radio Network.

0: The strikeout of Murakami, just the second for DeGrom tonight. He misses with his first offering here to Vargas. Vargas, a single to left in the first. Grounded out to Freeman in the second. Checks his swing here and moves ahead of the count at two balls and no strikes. So one on, one out, bottom half of the fourth. Chicago six in the first. The Rangers got their run in the second. DeGrom with the 2-0. And he misses low and away with the slider. So make it three balls and no strikes. Looks like Cole Wynn is the first up in the Ranger pen. As DeGrom fires a strike in here, the count goes to 3-1. The set and the 3-1 pitch. That's down and in ball four. He missed there with a sinker. The pitch that DeGrom throws hardly ever, just around 2% of the time. So runners at first and second. DeGrom has now walked five tonight. And that brings up Braden Montgomery. Switch hitting Montgomery, 1-for-2. Scored a run, drove in a run in that six-run first inning. The pitch. And DeGrom misses low with the change, ball one. He's had more command with the change and the slider than he has with the fastball, but even now, sort of missing with everything. The 1-0. And this fastball in there for a strike. So now one ball and one strike. The five walks issued by DeGrom equaling a season high. He walked five Astros in his start in Houston back on August the 1st. Here's the 1-1. Swing and a foul. That one coming straight back to make it a ball and two strikes. Colson Montgomery now on deck. Seager up the middle here. Freeman at third, playing about 25 or so feet off the line. The 1-2. That's low and in. A good stop by Jansen. So two balls and two strikes here to Montgomery. And DeGrom now up to 86 pitches for the evening. Pitch count limits are certainly not a hard and fast thing, given that very difficult first inning. As the 2-2 is bounced to first here, Berger's got it to second for one. Seager back to DeGrom, not in time. Play just a little too slow in developing. They do get the middleman Vargas for the second out in the inning, but Montgomery reaches on the fielder's choice. And the point being that, well, DeGrom, the original pitch limit may have been 100, maybe not. But the fact that he had to throw 42 pitches in the first and having to labor so hard, and here Skip Schumacher has made the decision that DeGrom is done for the night. So 3 2/3 for DeGrom. He'll leave trailing 6-1 with runners at the corners and two men out. And as Cole Wynn makes his way into the game, we pause for this on the Trajan Wealth Rangers Radio Network.
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0: All right, Cole Wynn into the ballgame now for the Rangers after Jacob deGrom makes it through just 3 2/3. Property on board, Antonacci at third, and Braden Montgomery at first. Here's the shortstop, Colson Montgomery, who walked and scored in the first and then struck out swinging in the third. It's a 6-1 Chicago lead, still early in the game. And Wynn fires a high strike here to Montgomery. For Cole, this is his 51st appearance. He's 5-3 with one save and a 5.59 ERA, a total of 46 and two-thirds innings of work for Wynn this season. He'll get that right foot planted on the first base side of the rubber as he stares into Danny Jansen. Wynn, a quick glance over to Montgomery at first, and now the 0-1. And that pitch a little bit high and outside, so make it one ball and one strike. Wynn last pitching on Saturday against the Angels, inning and two-thirds of shutout relief, looked really good, struck out three. As this pitch gets fouled back, and the count now at a ball and two strikes. Wynn came on in that game for Cody Bradford, with a runner at second and one out, and struck out both Jose Siri and Gustavo Campero to end the inning. And then went 1-2-3 through the Angels in the seventh. 1-2 the count here to Montgomery. The set, the kick and the pitch, and that's hit sharply up the middle into center, base knock. Braden Montgomery was on the move. Antonacci scores. Braden Montgomery easily makes it to third. It's an RBI single for Colson Montgomery, and now the White Sox lead 7-1.
4: That run charged to Jacob deGrom, which means that the seven runs he's allowed, the most he's ever allowed against the Rangers, or for the Rangers. He allowed 8 runs against the Rangers back in 2017, but this is the most he's ever allowed for the Rangers.
0: And Braden Montgomery at third, still his responsibility. So runners at the corners, still 2 men out. Here's Chase Meidroth, and Meidroth looks at a pitch for strike one. Meidroth singled his last time up, 1-2 on the evening. Meidroth 0-2 with a strikeout against Wynn. Right-handed hitter, back in the box, swings here and hits one up the middle, base knock. Braden Montgomery scores, Colson Montgomery stops at second. Back-to-back RBI singles here off of Wynn, and it's 8-1 Chicago. For Colson Montgomery, the RBI, his 73rd. For Meidroth, he picks up his 50th run batted in. So DeGrom charged with all 8 runs in 3 2/3. And now here's Tristan Peters. Peters has doubled and walked and drove in a pair, and takes this pitch just a little bit off the outside for ball one. This is a White Sox team that averages about 4.75 runs per game. They rank sixth in the major leagues in runs per game. The 1-0. Inside corner for a strike. 1-1. The White Sox have scored 8 runs tonight without hitting a home run. The White Sox have hit 175 home runs this year, fourth most in baseball. The 1-1, a little broken bat, little flare off the backslope of the mound. Picked up by Freeman, but he's got no play. The wind falling off drastically toward the first base line took himself out of an opportunity to make that play. The ball hit very softly, was just kind of hanging in the air near the mound, and as he dropped, it hit the back slope, which made it turn a bit. Freeman charged the ball, but by the time he got to it, he didn't have a play on Peters at first. Peters picks up the infield hit. Bases are loaded for Brenton Doyle. And Doyle swings and pops it up foul and out of play right side. Strike one. So soft hits the norm for Chicago tonight, save for the two prior to the little Peters infield floater. Leo 1, Doyle with a swing and a miss, nothing in 2. So you've got Colson Montgomery at third, Mydroth at second, Peters at first, Doyle behind in the count, no balls, 2 strikes. Here's the pitch. It's low and away. They get a ball and 2 strikes. Doyle, with that broken bat, shot back through the drawn-in infield to drive in 2 in the first. He's 1-for-2. The set by Wynn, the 1-2 pitch. Swing and a miss. He struck him out. Got him with a slider. That's the final out here in the bottom half of the fourth. The White Sox had a couple of runs. They do so on 3 hits and leave them loaded. We'll go to the fifth. 8-1 Chicago on the Trajan Wealth Rangers Radio Network.
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0: All right, it's an 8-1 deficit here as the Rangers come to bat at the top of the fifth. Cody Freeman first up, and he looks at strike one here from Anthony Kay. The only Ranger run, a solo home run off the bat of Jake Berger in the second. Outside of that, the Rangers have just 2 other hits, and they came in back-to-back fashion, and one of them was incredibly fluky, the pop-up infield hit by Wyatt Langford in the first. Nothing and one the count, the 0-1 pitch. And Freeman watches it all the way into Romo's mitt. He just missed. That'll make it 1-1. Freeman fly to left his first time up. Now the 1-1. And that pitch is outside. Make it two balls and one strike. Freeman working on a hitting streak. He's hit safely in four straight. Reached base safely in five straight. Here comes the 2-1. Swinging a hard hit ball foul of third. That one gets by the ball girl, and the security guard corrals it. They have a system, and the count now 2-2. Kay's pitch. A back foot sweeper, and it almost got Freeman in the back foot. Full count. Jansen on deck, Foskew up after him. 8 runs, 9 hits for Chicago, a run, 3 hits, 1 error for the Rangers. 3-2 pitch, and that's tipped foul right at the plate. Final line for Jacob DeGrom tonight. The Rangers starter goes 3 2/3, gives up 6 hits. He's charged with all 8 runs. All 8 runs are earned. Get to that in a bit. 5 walks, equaling a season high, and just 2 strikeouts. That throwing error by Wyatt Langford in the first only allowed for the advancement of the 3 runners at the time, or the 2 runners and the batter runner. 3-2 hit hard foul off the netting and off the tarp roll. So Freeman battles here in the fifth. Therefore, if you take away the error, all of the runs would have scored anyway. So that error did not lead to an unearned run. Therefore, all of DeGrom's runs are earned. 3-2, swinging a chopper over the mound, up the middle. Mydroth, Fardo is right up with it, but his throw is wide of Murakami, although it has a favorable kick for Chicago, and Freeman will stay put at first, likely to be credited with an infield hit. That was a heck of a get by Mydroth. They were playing Freeman to pull in the infield, and Mydroth had to go far to his right to get it. He was running away from first as he made that throw. And Freeman will pick up the hit, extending his hitting streak to 5 games. So leadoff man on here. Rangers now with 4 hits. And that brings up Danny Jansen, who was called out on strikes in the second. First pitch to Danny. Popped up foul out of play. Right side, strike 1. Fifth inning of our broadcast brought to you by Balcones. Discover Balcones Distilling, the original Texas whiskey. Now the 0-1. And that one a bit high. Like Romo wanted to challenge but didn't. And the count evens here to a ball and a strike. Yesterday, the Rangers won 11-2. Most runs that the Rangers have scored in a game this season. As Jansen fouls this one back in the count 1-2. And tonight, the shoe most definitely on the other foot. But still, plenty of baseball to be played tonight. A long lean in for Kay. And here's his 1-2 pitch. And that bounces in, and it gets over Romo. Romo fishing for it, not able to bring it down. And the wild pitch will move Freeman up to second. Again, the top of the order following Jansen. You'd just like to put a little something together here, right? Get a few guys on base, get a hit, put up a little crooked number. And here's a drive. Well hit. Deep to left. Danny Jansen, see ya. Danny Jansen's first hit since coming back from the injured list is a bomb down the left field line. His fourth home run of the season, and that makes it an 8-3 ball game.
4: I don't know if the Rangers are going to come back. Obviously, they got a lot of work to do. And so maybe in some respects that home run is just something that looks pretty in the box score. But if that can help get Danny Jansen going, which we won't know for a little bit of time, but if it can, it'd be nice to get even just kind of the average version of Danny Jansen back, because the Rangers haven't seen that this year.
0: So it's an 8-3 ball game. Here's Justin Foscue, and he takes strike one. Well, Jansen having spent so much time on the injured list this year. Takes a while to get that timing back as Foscue gets hit by the pitch. It's a sweeper. And Foscue will take his base. So the first three have reached here for Texas in the fifth. And again, really all you're thinking about is getting on base.
4: And you know, there's still a lot of baseball left to be played. This is also a White Sox team, as we talked about yesterday. They've got to be, to some extent, on fumes without an off day in a couple weeks, plus having an odd makeup game sandwiched in between. So not your typical, hey, let's go to a city and stay for 3 days type travel.
0: As Corey Seager stands in and lifts one foul and out of play on the third base side. Danny Jansen, that is his 92nd career home run. He had as many as 17 home runs with the Blue Jays three seasons ago. The pitch fouled off again by Seager, nothing in two. Corey has bounced to first and popped to short, so 0-for-2 in the ballgame here tonight.
4: Hey, Matt, for what it's worth, the largest lead the White Sox have lost and gone on to lose the game, 5 runs. They've given up a 6-run lead but ended up winning the game. The largest blown lead in a loss, 5 runs. This would be 7.
0: The 0-2 swing and a miss. That sweeper was moving, and Seager is out on 3 pitches here. The first out in the top of the fifth.
4: They've blown 5-run leads and lost on 3 separate occasions this year. What do you think the Rangers' largest blown lead loss is this year?
0: I'm going to say 6. Here's Wyatt Langford taking a pitch down and in, ball 1.
4: 3. And it's only happened twice.
0: 3?
4: Yeah.
0: Wyatt 1-for-2. The 1-0 pitch, swing and a miss. He went hacking at a sweeper. Make it 1-1. Wyatt with the shortest hit of his career, that without looking on that pop-up that just made it off the dirt circle back in the first. One of those, I got it, I got it, I got it. And none of those guys that said, I got it. K out of the stretch. And the 1-1 pitch bounces in, blocked by Romo. It stays there in the batter's box. And that makes it 2 balls and a strike. Jansen with

0: Raiders trying to claw their way back into this one here. And again, it's only the top of the fifth. 2-2 on the way. And that pitch misses high and outside. He goes back to the sweeper, and the count to Langford is full. Kay looking to the runner Foscue at first. The 3-2 pitch is inside, ball four. So Langford draws the walk, and here in the fifth inning, it's been single, homer, hit batter, strikeout, and now walk. And we're going to get a mound visit here as the Rangers have two on with only one out for Brandon Nimmo.
1: I'm sorry, Matt. Not to harp on this, but we mentioned the importance of DeGrom getting out of the first to give the team some length. It wasn't great, 3 2/3 innings, better than 2/3 of an inning, which was certainly on the table. Well, no matter what happens the rest of the way, if the Rangers can force Anthony Kay out of this game this inning or after this inning, which seems almost a certainty at this point, you're forcing four innings out of a White Sox bullpen that had to work six innings last night. I guess five and two-thirds. Luis Angel Acuna doesn't really count. But, that isn't nothing when you've got another game in this series tomorrow. And, again, the game's not over by any means. A lot of work to do, like we said, but you still got to play the game. You may as well try to come back and win. And
0: yep.
1: Wouldn't it be something if the Rangers could do that?
0: Well, here's Nimmo with two on and one out. Nimmo 1-for-2. And he takes a pitch that's low for ball one. Nimmo hit a hard double right over first back in the first inning. He then struck out in the fourth. Nimmo hitting 309 on the season with men in scoring position. Here's the 1-0. And that one missed a little bit outside. So Nimmo up in the count now at two balls and no strikes.
1: Well, it's worth noting the last 15 games, the White Sox bullpen has allowed at least five runs on four occasions. Now, some of those games included an opener, so the bulk pitcher was technically the reliever, but still.
0: This pitch, foul back. Look out, that's you! Yeah! Yes! Way to go! Jay Boogie redeems himself.
1: I got to find a kid, a Rangers fan. Ranger.
0: The ghost of Target Field is no more. And here's a swing and a miss, and the count to Nimmo 2-2. Outstanding work. Let me see the seams on your palm. That's pretty good. I'm impressed. Two balls, two strikes, the count to Nimmo. And a swing and a miss. Elevated fastball that time, and Brandon strikes out for the second out of the inning. Doggone it, I'm fired up now. We got to come back and win this game.
1: I got to be honest with you. That Target Field incident has been weighing on me for more than a year. I am so glad to finally be done with that.
0: That's it. It's all over. And that ball had some zip on it. Let me tell you, that was not one of those easy little floaters back into the booth. All right, here's Zeke now. Two on, two out. Rangers down 8-3. And a swing and a miss, strike one. You know what? Jared's catch of that screaming foul ball is tonight's What a Play of the Game, brought to you by Whataburger. The set by Kay and the one-strike pitch, and that's low, one ball, one strike, the count. Earlier in the pregame show, we had Laura Stickles talking with Nicky Lopez's dad, Bobby Lopez, about Nicky growing up and being surrounded by going to 16-inch softball games. And in those games, you don't wear a glove. They don't use gloves. The 1-1 pitch popped up foul, first base side. Murakami with a chance. And no, he won't. This is a couple of rows back in the seats in the count 1-2. And I got to meet

0: Nikki's parents yesterday, and I talked with Bobby a little bit, and some war stories about severely jammed fingers. But I'm telling you what, I don't think anybody can hit a 16-inch softball as hard as that foul ball was hit. So that's super impressive that you wrapped that up. Used both hands. You had your feet under you. The 1-2, shot foul into the seats on the first base side.
1: Well, I know my dad, Alan, would be proud. He grew up playing cricket. So when we would play catch when I was little, he wouldn't use a glove. And it always angered me because I thought I threw really hard when I was 6-7 years old. And why don't you need a glove? Doesn't it hurt?
0: All right, 2-on, 2-out. 1-2, the count to Zeke. The pitch. Hard hit ball, base knock into center field. Foscue around third, he scores. Langford makes it to third. Two out RBI knock for Ezekiel Duran. The Rangers get another run and now trail 8-4.
1: And they're knocking Anthony Kay out of the game. It's a great job by the Rangers again. No matter what happens, to continue to battle to force the White Sox to now need 4 1/3 innings out of their bullpen. Or is my math bad? Yeah, 4 1/3 innings. That's a really nice job, and see if they can continue to chip away.
0: So a three-run rally so far here in the fifth. Anthony Kay exiting the ballgame. The Sox go to their bullpen. And with the Rangers down now 8-4, we pause for this on the Trajan Wealth Rangers Radio Network.
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0: All right, enter Houston area native and flamethrower right-hander Jordan Hicks. He'll be facing Jake Berger here. And the Rangers have Langford at third, Duran at first. For Zeke, by the way, that RBI is 68th of the season. The only man with more stands in the box right now. Berger homered back in the second, 1-for-2. From the stretch, Hicks kicks and fires and misses low and away for ball one. Hicks on for the 43rd time, rather. He's 2-1 with one save and a 3.23 ERA. Ready now with the 1-0. The pitch, swing and a miss. They get one ball and one strike. Berger 1-for-4 with a couple of strikeouts in his career against Hicks, whose average four-seamer this year comes in at 99.5 miles an hour. The 1-1. Swing and a ball shot down the right field line, but foul. So 1-2 now here to Jake Berger. Hicks throws his sinker more than any other pitch, though. He throws it about half the time. And that pitch averages 99 miles an hour. He'll then throw in the sweeper, followed by the four-seamer, and very occasionally a split-fingered pitch. The 1-2, swing and a miss. There, the sweeper, and Berger is out on strike. So all three outs of the inning coming via the strikeout but the Rangers bounce up off the canvas and throw some punches. Three runs on three hits. 2 men are left. We're halfway through. And it's now 8-4 in favor of Chicago on the Trajan Wealth Rangers Radio Network.
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6: All right, 8-4. Rangers are getting back into it as we start the bottom of the fifth. And Drew Romo sends a foul ball into the upper deck on the first base side. That's a poke. But way foul. Strike one. Romo 0-2 in the ballgame. 9-1-2 in the order here for Chicago in the fifth. 8 runs, 9 hits for Chicago. 4 runs, 6 hits, 1 error now for the Rangers. The 0-1 pitch, and Wynn delivers low. And that'll make it 1-1. Infield here playing the switch-hitting Romo, batting left-handed to pull. Outfield, just a slight pull shift. The 1-1, swing and a miss, a rip through a splitter. And then makes it 1-2. Wynn setting at the belt. Comes home with the 1-2. Misses a little inside. Fastball there at 97 to make it 2-2. Wynn off the first base side of the rubber. Delivers. Check swing. The pitch was up. Did he go? An appeal. And Chris Guccione at third says no swing. So Romo stays alive here with the count now at 3-2. From the stretch, Wynn with the 3-2. And that missed, just a little low, ball 4, so a leadoff walk to Romo, the 9-hole hitter. Not what you want to see after putting up 3 runs. And now the top of the order in Sam Antonacci. The White Sox made some moves before the game today. A couple of guys out, a couple of guys in. Andrew Benintendi was placed on the bereavement family medical emergency list. And one of the relievers yesterday, Oscar Brazoban, placed on the 15-day IL with a lat strain. First pitch to Antonacci is in for a strike. Our injury update brought to you by Bailey and Galleon. White Sox recalled right-handed pitcher Jonathan Cannon, who's only made 1 appearance this year at the big league level. Wynn zips this cutter in for a strike, and Antonacci behind at 0-2. And they also recalled outfielder Riku Nishida. Both Cannon and Nishida coming up from AAA Charlotte. Nishida has only played in 12 games this year for the White Sox. Antonacci behind in the count here, 0-2. The pitch from Wynn, low and away. So it's 1-2. Antonacci with a first inning double and run scored. He then flied out to center to end the first. White Sox scored 6 times in the first. Antonacci then walked to lead off the fourth, scoring the first of 2 runs in that inning. The 1-2. Well, that one just missed the outside edge. 2-2 here to Antonacci. The set and the 2-2 pitch popped up foul, out of play, third base side. So we'll do it one more time. Antonacci tonight leading off for Chicago for the 71st time this season. So he has been their primary leadoff hitter. Wynn with a look over to first. Romo with a big lead. The pitch fouled back into the screen, so we'll do the 2-2 pitch again. Antonacci hitting 257 as the leadoff hitter with an on-base percentage of 356. Remember yesterday, one of the things Jared discussed about Antonacci, he gets hit by a pitch a lot. And here he loops one down the right field line, fair or foul, it hits the chalk and rolls all the way into the corner. Romo hitting the bag at third, he's being waved home. Antonacci digging for third, he's got a stand-up run scoring triple, and the White Sox get one of those runs back. It's now 9-4.
7: Well, we always talk about how important it is when you score meaningful runs in the half inning before, whether it's to take a lead, tie the game, get back to within striking distance, whatever it is. It's so important to put up that zero right away. And now not only are the Rangers not going to have a zero in the bottom of the fifth, but they got a situation where the White Sox have a runner at third and nobody out. So it's very likely that two of the three runs they scored will be given back.
6: Here's Murakami, infield on the left side all the way in. First pitch to the left-handed batter is in for a strike. Right side of the infield, Foscue is in a step or two more than halfway, and Berger joining him now. So the right side of the infield, they're not in like Seager and Freeman on the left side, the 0-1. And that pitch is outside. Make it one ball and one strike for Antonacci, his 38th run batted in, and literally yet another ball not hit all that hard, just kind of floating over the line, and as it dropped, it hit the chalk. The 1-1, down and in. 2-1 the count now to Murakami, who's 0-2 with a walk and a run scored. Seager is playing in front of second, but just a step away from the midline. That pitch in there for a strike. That evens the count here to Murakami at 2-2. So nobody out. Antonacci at third. Here's the 2-2. Murakami pops it up foul, coming back into the seats down to our left. Well, it's been a real tussle in New York tonight, the Yankees and Astros. Yankees were up 6-5, but the Astros have tied it up. It's 6-6, Houston batting in the top half of the eighth inning. There are two men out with a runner at first, and Yordan Alvarez is at the plate. The 2-2 pitch, bounced foul, first base side. And the Rangers with a half-game lead over Houston before the start of action tonight. Guardians and Angels underway out in Anaheim, just getting started. Here's the 2-2, swing and a chopper to the right side, stabbed by Foscue. He looks Antonacci back to third and throws to first to get Murakami.
7: It's a good thing there are no outs, because with no outs, the runner at third's not going on contact. Sometimes with one out, you'll have them go on contact. That's the type of ball that if he was going on contact, he's going to beat it out. Foscue ended up kind of misreading the bounce and had a back up on it. Would have been a tough play at the plate, but that's a big out without the runner advancing.
6: Now the infield all the way in for the right-handed hitting Vargas, who looks at a pitch that comes in high. Ball one. Vargas tonight 1-2, a single, a walk, and a run scored. The 1-0. In there for a strike, 1-1. We're 2 hours in. You'd think we'd be maybe in the seventh inning. We're only in the fifth, the bottom of the fifth. And Chicago leads at 9-4. One out, Antonacci at third, the 1-1. Swinging a little looper into shallow center, base knock. Antonacci scores, RBI single for Vargas. The White Sox are in double figures at 10-4. Like a yacht rock convention here. All the soft hits belonging to Chicago.
7: You know, and it's tough for Cole Wynn. He's just trying to get back on track. He's had a rough go, and Unfortunately, this outing not helping him get back on track.
6: Here's Braden Montgomery taking a strike. We mentioned that in Cole's last outing, really sharp. He retired all five batters that he faced, striking out three. The 0-1 popped up foul, out of play, left side. Nothing and two, the count. So Vargas at first, just one out in the inning. The 0-2, fastball high, one ball and two strikes now to Montgomery. Montgomery one for three tonight, but with two runs scored and a run batted in. Wynn a glance over to Vargas at first. The 1-2 is high. Make it two balls and two strikes. Montgomery now 3-for-16 in Chicago's homestand. Mentioned earlier, for Chicago, this is their 15th game in 15 days. 2-2, hit to deep center field. Duran going back, still going back onto the track. He makes the catch just in front of the wall. Vargas, who had made it about three-quarters of the way to second, retreats to first. So Montgomery, a deep fly ball out into left center. And that brings up Colson Montgomery. 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All right, Montgomery one for two. And he looks at strike one. Montgomery walked and scored in that six-run first, struck out in the third, and then singled sharply to center to drive in a run in the fourth. The 0-1. And Wynn just misses, one ball and one strike. Chicago six in the first, two in the fourth, two so far in the fifth. Rangers got a run in the second and three in the top half of this inning. The 1-1. Check swing. Did he go? Yes, as play. And it's now a ball and two strikes. And Montgomery can't argue balls and strikes. So you might be able to say a little something about a swing. But he finally gets back in the box here. Down on the count at 1-2. And now time is called here. We didn't have a pitch clock violation there. If we did, it would have been on Montgomery. And he'd be out. One ball, two strikes, the count. Wynn turns, throws to first, and Vargas dives back to the bag safely. This is a White Sox team that plays well here at home. White Sox 39-27 here at Rate Field this season as Wynn throws one that he thinks is a strike. It's called a ball, and Danny Jansen is issuing a challenge. Danny's right. The inning is over. Danny's right.
8: Ball's overturned. Batter's out.
6: And that'll do it for the bottom of the fifth inning. Nice challenge there by Jansen. But the White Sox get two runs back. They do so on a couple of hits and leave a man. After five from the south side, Rangers trail Chicago 10-4 on the Trajan Wealth Rangers Radio Network.
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0: of Rangers baseball. 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And Friday afternoons at 4:40, it's our Hall of Fame voice, Eric Nadel. 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
1: Chuck Peterson pinch hitting and leading off top of the sixth. The first pitch he sees misses inside. But you hear a challenge has been requested by Drew Romo. It's 10-4 White Sox top of the sixth. Jordan Hicks on the mound, and that pitch did catch the inside corner. So the hard throwing righty gets at a Peterson pinch hitting with a count nothing and one. 10 runs on 11 hits for the Sox, 4 runs on 6 hits for the Rangers. Chuck swings, fouls went back this way,
2: but just over us. I was ready.
1: I'm not afraid to risk the perfect game from a fielding standpoint. Count nothing and two to Peterson. This game is a 4-4 game since the first inning, but you can't take a mulligan, and the White Sox scored 6 in the first. 0-2, that's low. So the encore to Jacob DeGrom's 6 shutout innings against the Nationals, in which he struck out 10 and became the second fastest pitcher ever to 2,000 strikeouts, didn't go as anyone would have hoped. Technically charged with 8 runs, left the game with 6 to his name, but 2 inherited runners scored as Peterson swings 1-2 and rips one into right field, a base hit. Well, Jock's been struggling of late, but he needed that. Fired up as he fist bumps Travis Jankowski over at first. Peterson 0 for his last 24 before that line drive single. So one on and nobody out. Cody Freeman coming up.
3: So both Jock and Nimmo in long 0 for strings here tonight.
1: First pitch to Freeman, a strike over the outside corner. You know, with Nimmo, he robbed a home run yesterday, though, so that kind of gives him a little bit of a cushion.
3: Mm-hmm.
1: And in all seriousness, it's probably tougher for Jock, just given that he DHs a lot of the times. Freeman swings 0-1, and it's a weak fly ball to left center. Doyle drifting to his right under it and has got it. And there's one away.
3: I wonder, did anybody tell Jock about the scoring change from a game a few days ago?
1: No.
3: Remember the line drive when Jock was playing at first?
1: Yeah.
3: That went right through his glove? I mean, if his glove is sound, he makes the catch. But it went through his glove. It was ruled a hit initially. It's been changed to an error on Jock.
1: Oh, that's tough. Should be an error on the glove company.
3: Yeah.
1: Here's Jansen, first pitch. And it is tipped into the mid of Romo for a strike. Count nothing and one. And the 0-1 pitch, low and away.

0: 2-1 pitch, swing and a foul back, so the count's 2-2. Six in the first for the White Sox, one in the second for the Rangers on Jake Berger's 23rd homer. Made it 6-1. And the White Sox made it 8-1 before the Rangers cut their deficit from 8-1 to 8-4, but then the White Sox immediately responded with two runs to grow their lead back up to six at 10-4. The 2-2, that's high. Count full to Jansen. That's where we are now at 10-4. You know, we were talking about the blown leads by the White Sox. They have, on three occasions this year, blown a five-run lead and lost the game. That's the largest blown lead loss for Chicago this season. The Rangers' largest blown lead loss is three. 3-2. Jansen swings, hits one hard on the ground. Fair ball down the third baseline, and it rolls towards the corner. Peterson rumbles around second. He goes to third, and he's being waved home because Peters has a tough time in the corner. The throw to the plate is late. Jock slides in safely. An RBI double for Danny Jansen, and the Rangers are down 10-5.
1: Danny just got that one inside third, and Peterson kind of disappeared from our view there for a bit, but Danny getting a hold of a heater that was middle in and just yanking it down the line. And even the cameraman didn't have, well, Peters just kind of overstepped the ball once, didn't pick it up cleanly. So that's a good three or four strides for Jock Peterson, and that allowed him to score.
0: First pitch to Foskey, a strike over the inside corner. Count nothing and one. So Jansen a homer and a double tonight. 0-1 pitch, a swing and a miss, and the count nothing and two on an elevated fastball at 100 miles an hour. We got one away. It's 10-5 White Sox in the top of the sixth. Foskey calls time.
1: You know, we talk about 16-inch softball big here in Chicago. Slow pitch softball. This is a little bit like softball. It's just getting runs almost every half inning.
0: Hey, that could work to the Rangers' advantage. 0-2. Justin swings. That one's hit deep down the left field line. Hooking towards the pole. That ball out of here. Justin Foskey, a two-run home run on an 0-2 pitch. And the Rangers are back to within three. It's 10-7.
1: He got a hold of a sweeper and kept it fair. It's 330 down the left field line. That's the second home run for the Rangers tonight, coming on an 0-2 pitch.
0: How about that? Back-to-back three-run innings for the Rangers. First pitch to Seager. He takes a strike over the inside corner. A one fouled back just to our left. And the count quickly nothing and two to Corey. Corey 0 for 3 tonight. Left side of the infield towards the middle. Hicks kicks 0-2. Swinging a foul back. I don't know how Corey got a piece of that. Elevated fastball at 99 miles an hour. And that one was not near the top of the zone. O-2, swing and a miss. 94-mile-an-hour sinker, which also kind of doubles as a change of pace with that 100-mile-an-hour fastball that Hicks throws. Two outs. Langford coming up. Let's pause for station identification along the Trajan Wealth Rangers Radio Network.

0: Here's Langford, first pitch. He swings, loops one into left field, sinking fast, and it falls in front of Peters. So a two-out single for Wyatt Langford, his second hit. Ryan Hudson warming in the White Sox bullpen. 10-7, the White Sox lead, but the Rangers have fought back. They were down 6-0, 8-1, and 10-4, and that's going to be it for Jordan Hicks. So Hudson's going to come in with Nimmo due up. Will Venable exiting the bullpen. It's the lefty Hudson, the lefty Nimmo, and we return 10-7. White Sox on top, 2 outs, 1 on in the top of the 6th on the Trajan Wealth Rangers Radio Network.
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0: All right, Brian Hudson, the lefty, on a face Brandon Nimmo, the lefty. 10-7, White Sox leading, but the Rangers with 3 runs in the top of the 6th to make this a ball game again. And now Nimmo with Wyatt Langford at first and 2 outs facing the lefty Hudson. Nimmo was 1-for-2 against K, 1-for-3 against K, the lefty. Still hitting over 300 this season against southpaws. Hudson, a tall lefty with a high kick, low three-quarters release point, and the first pitch he throws is an 88-mile-an-hour fastball fouled away. He's a big guy, but doesn't have what you would expect to be the commensurate velocity with his size. Hudson on the season, 3.35 ERA, the 0-1. Nimmo takes over, but high. His fastball averages 92. His sweeper averages 80. Those are the two pitches he throws the most. He throws his fastball about 68% of the time. The sweeper about a quarter of the time. 1-1. Hudson kicks and delivers. Nimmo swings and fouls the fastball off. He was late on it. And the count is 1-2.
4: Now Hudson 6-8. And among the best in the game in terms of extension, meaning when he releases the ball is closer to home plate than most pitchers, so at 92, plays more like about 94, 95.
0: See what he comes back with here. Langford leads off of first. 2 outs. And the 1-2. Nimmo swings, chops it to third. Vargas has it, throws to second with a shortstop cover in time to get Langford. So that ends the inning, but the Rangers put up 3. They're keeping this one interesting. We go to the bottom of the 6th. It's 10-7 White Sox on the Trajan Wealth Rangers Radio Network.
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10: This copyrighted broadcast is presented by authority of the Texas Rangers and may not be reproduced or retransmitted in any form, and the accounts and descriptions of this game may not be disseminated without the express written consent of Rangers Baseball, LLC.
11: We got a ball game. It's 10-7. We go to the bottom of the sixth. Peyton Gray on the pitch. Chase Meidroff leading off the bottom of the sixth inning for the White Sox. Jock Peterson started the three-run rally in the top of the sixth with a pinch-hit single, and then he scored on an RBI double off of Danny Jansen's bat, then Justin Foscue hit a two-run homer. First pitch from Peyton Gray to Chase Meidroff is a fastball for a strike over the outside corner. So Cole Wynn coming on in relief of Jacob deGrom allows two runs on five hits over an inning and a third. 0-1. Changeup swung on. Luke Fowl out of play to the right. Count nothing and two to Meidroff. Gray has scuffled a little bit here of late. ERA up to 3.83. Big fastball changeup pitcher. Not afraid to throw his changeup to righties. The 0-2. The righty Meidroff swings and misses at a fastball way out of the zone. Not a good swing decision at all there by Meidroff. And Gray disposes of Meidroff on three pitches to begin the bottom of the sixth. Gray's had a little bit of a long ball issue. Over his last four outings, he's allowed a home run in three of those four appearances. His ERA's jumped a little more than half a run over that stretch. First pitch to Peters, and the lefty takes a changeup outside. It's been a rough night for Peters. He's two for two, but no homer. He's homered in three straight games, the 1-0. Swing, and that ball's hit deep down the right field line. You've got to be absolutely kidding me. He just homered.

0: You got to be joking, right?
1: You know, there's too many people here tonight. I don't think he heard you. I think your timing just was not good.
0: Yeah. That's one way to put it. Well, that was a changeup that just frisbeed over the middle of the plate, and Peters was ready for it. He's now homered in four straight games. He has 11 homers on the year. The first pitch to Brenton Doyle misses low and away, ball one. I don't believe that the homer occurred because I said that, but it is just quite terrible timing.
1: Yeah, uncanny that it happened at that moment.
0: 1-0 foul back.
1: Like he couldn't foul off a pitch or maybe get to 2-2 in the count and then homer.
0: Right.
1: You had to say, but he hasn't homered, and then he immediately homered.
0: So Peters, four homers his last four games. The 1-1, Doyle swings and rips one through the right side of base hit. Nimmo cuts it off in the gap. Big turn by Doyle, but he stays put. So how about this note for Tristan Peters? Four homers in his last four games. His previous batch of four home runs occurred over a 57-game stretch.
1: Feeling it. He's got that swing, that muscle memory.
0: There's Romo. Runner goes. Pitch is low. Jansen's throw way offline. Picked on a backhand by Seager. Doyle dives in safely to second with a stolen base.
1: Doyle, one of the fastest in the game. He's in the 90th percentile in terms of sprint speed. Given the opportunity, he will be running.
0: Gray comes set. And the 1-0. Swing a foul out of play to the left.
1: This really has become like a softball game. We've had runs scored now in each of the last five half innings.
0: And the Rangers, again, after that three-run top of the sixth, unable to put up a zero here in the home half. 11-7 White Sox. 1-1. That's low. Count 2-1. Rangers scored 11 runs last night. They won 11-2. Is 11 going to do it?
1: That's a good question.
0: Two and one. Gray with a kick, the pitch, wave and a miss. There's the nice change up in the count 2-2. Runner at second. Romo, the number nine man, calls time. Rangers have Duran, Berger, and Peterson due up in the seventh. And no one's warming in the White Sox bullpen, so it seems like the lefty Hudson will stay on at pitch. Gray, glove tight to the body, standing erect on the rubber. 2-2. Swing and a miss. Buries the changeup. Romo chases. Strikeout is the second out in the bottom of the sixth. Hey, Rangers fans, just a reminder. 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The Rangers have a week-long road trip started yesterday and Sunday in Milwaukee. First pitch to Antonacci, a strike. Then the Rangers go home and take on the A's and the Rays. On August 31st, it's FC Dallas night, a specialty theme night ticket. 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I believe that's Monday. 0-1. That misses. Count 1-1.
1: August 31st? Yes.
0: Okay.
1: Monday.
0: Gray, pressing the PitchCom device on his right hip. Chooses the one he wants. Now comes set. The 1-1. There's a strike over the inside corner. 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Outside. Astros leading the Yankees 9-7 in the ninth inning. It's going to the bottom of the ninth. The 7-7 tie was broken on Yordan Alvarez's RBI triple, his first triple in a couple years. Astros added one in the top of the ninth. So if the Astros hold on and win and the Rangers lose, the Astros will reclaim first place in the AL West. 2-2 to Antonacci. Swing and a miss. Goes after a changeup below the zone. So Gray strikes out the side in the bottom of the sixth, but the Tristan Peters solo home run gives the White Sox an 11-7 lead. Crazy game. We go to the seventh on the Trajan Wealth Rangers Radio Network.
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0: Go to the top of the seventh, 11-7, White Sox leading the Rangers. Ezekiel Duran leading off the inning against the lefty Brian Hudson. And the first pitch is called a ball, but immediately challenged by Drew Romo.
8: Pitch called a ball, catch challenge.
0: Hudson retired. Brandon Nimmo to get out of the bottom of the, or top of the sixth. And that pitch was a strike at the very bottom of the zone, so successful challenge by Romo. Hudson facing Duran, Berger, and Peterson. Two righties, then a lefty. Swing and a miss by Duran. He goes after a fastball that might have been a little off the plate. Now, lefties have actually been better against Hudson than righties. Righties have a lower batting average against him, and righties just don't slug against Hudson at all. Lefties do. 0-2. Inside underneath Duran's hands. Count 1-2. Righties have a 302 slug against him. Lefties a 430 slug. 1-2. Duran swings and spoils a fastball off by fouling it towards the Rangers' dugout. And the count remains 1-2 to Zeke. Jordan Montgomery throwing in the Rangers' bullpen. 1-2. Swinging a chopper to the middle, but Mydroth's there near the bag. Second baseman gathers and throws, and Duran's retired for the first out. Well, if Montgomery comes in a pitch, which I imagine he will, I wonder if this is the first time in his career he's pitched
1: back-to-back.
0: Yeah, consecutive days, mm-hmm. Now that he's in the bullpen. And he looked good last night. It was an 11-2 game, but the velocity was starting to tick back up. Here's Berger, first pitch. He takes breaking ball strike over the outside corner. Jake 1-for-3 with a home run. Righty calls time, steps out. Hey, the Retro Windbreaker Pullover presented by Medical City Healthcare will go to the first 10,000 fans on Friday, September 4th, when the Rays and Rangers meet. Tickets at Rangers.com. 0-1. Berger swings. It's a high fly ball slicing towards the line and right. Montgomery over in fair territory makes the catch. Berger's retired. The flyout is the second out in the top of the seventh. So Jock Peterson will face Hudson. Well, Matt mentioned this last half inning. It's been five consecutive half innings in which a run has been scored, but the White Sox trying to put a stop to that. Peterson came on as a pinch hitter in the sixth and roped a single to begin the inning. The first pitch from Hudson, a breaking ball low and away, check swing, and Peterson went around. According to Chris Guccione, the third base umpire who threw Jock out of the game yesterday.

0: Hudson set. Stands tall on the rubber, the 0-1, breaking ball low and away. Listed at 6 feet 8 inches tall. Brian Hudson's 29 years old. He's from Godfrey, Illinois, so this is not too far from his hometown. Went to Alton High School. Peterson swings 1-1, pokes one in the air to left, but Peters barely has to move. He waits for it, and he's got it. And that's a 1-2-3 inning. Stretch time in Chicago. It's 11-7. The White Sox leading the Rangers on the Trajan Wealth Rangers Radio Network.
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0: bottom of the seventh inning. Rangers trailing 11-7, and Jordan Montgomery back on to pitch. She had a scoreless inning last night, pitching in consecutive games on consecutive days for, I believe, the first time in his career. The velocity ticked back up last night, got up to 93. See where it is tonight. First pitch to Munetaka Murakami. Sinker at 90 miles an hour for a strike. Curveball, strike that hooks the outside corner. The count nothing and two to Murakami, with Vargas and Braden Montgomery due up after. Now, when you come back from missing nearly 2 years, you don't get it all back right away. And two. Curveball misses low and away. Count one and two. And Jordan Montgomery might not get it back this year in full. It might be next year, but Gumby is trying to regain that strength. 1-2. Fastball high, that one at 90. Now, I'd be curious what it looks like second night of a back-to-back. A lot different than pitching with a day or a few days rest. 2-2, swinging a foul back. Count remains 2-2.
1: Yeah, just check, Jared, just to make sure, at the end of the 2024 season, when he was pitching for Arizona and got moved to the bullpen, he did not pitch in back-to-back games.
0: Now, I wonder in the postseason if he did. 2-2. High fly ball hit deep to right field, but that one not deep enough. Nimmo towards the line makes the catch in front of the warning track. Murakami got under that one, and there's one away. Well, he did pitch out of the bullpen for the Rangers in the 2023 postseason on one occasion. That was the Game 7 in Houston, but he did not pitch the

0: One for Scherzer. 2-0, popped up, foul out of play. And the Rangers would score four in the top of the fourth inning and really open it up. Able to cruise to a Game 7 clinching victory. 2-1. Montgomery lifts the leg, the pitch. Vargas swings and fouls him back. 91-mile-an-hour fastball. Count 2 balls and 2 strikes. We're in the bottom of the seventh inning. The Rangers are trailing 11-7, but they were down at one point 8-1. They've brought it to win within as close as 3 runs. At 10-7 before Tristan Peters' home run made it 11-7 in the bottom of the sixth. 2-2. Swing and a miss. Vargas unable to connect on a breaking ball that knifes below the zone. They've got 2 outs for Braden Montgomery. Hey, Rangers fans. The Optic Gaming theme night's coming away September 5th when the Rangers and Rays play the second game of their 3-game series. Specialty night ticket at Rangers.com. Optic Gaming coming your way September 5th. First pitch to Montgomery, misses down and in. I said it's a 3-game series. It's actually a 4-game series. That's the third of 4 games. It's on Saturday night. The 1-0. Swing and a miss. Montgomery with a 91-mile-an-hour sinker in the count. 1-1.
1: This team, they need to get Taylor Ward and J.P. Sears on this team.
0: 1-1. Ground ball to short. Seager plays it at the belt on the second hop. Throws to first. That ends the inning. Montgomery with a 1-2-3 inning brought to you by Pays Online Checkout. It's 11-7 White Sox going to the eighth on the Trajan Wealth Rangers Radio Network.
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0: Go to the top of the eighth inning. Rangers trailing 11-7. Cody Freeman leading things off, and to take you on home with Hagen Smith now on the mound. Here's Matt.
1: All right, thank you very much, Jared. Hagen Smith, a native of Bullard, Texas. That's about 10 miles south of Tyler. Did his college pitching at the University of Arkansas, and the rookie is on for just his 7th appearance this season with the White Sox. In his first 6 outings, a 1.13 ERA. He's given up just 1 earned run over 8 innings. Cody Freeman first up, and he jackknifes out of the way of a pitch that misses down and in 4-1. Cody 1-3, singled and scored.

0: in the fifth. Cody extending his hitting streak to five, his on-base streak to six, as Smith fires this one in for a strike. And that'll make it one ball and one strike. Smith, the fourth pitcher of the night for the White Sox, the third lefty. He delivers low here, and that makes it two balls and one strike. This year, Smith, for the most part, a starter at AAA Charlotte. 2-1 pitch. That missed, but Romo says, I want a challenge.
1: Pitch on the ball, catch a challenge.
0: And the verdict?
1: Confirmed
0: the pitch
1: ball.
0: Was a ball.
1: Chicago has one challenge remaining.
0: So big swing there. It's 3-1 and not 2-2. The White Sox lose one of their challenges. As Smith drops the glove, lifts the leg, and comes home, and this one gets fouled off by Freeman. And it's now a full count. Danny Jansen having a good night at the plate on deck, and then Justin Foscue due up after him. Smith, 20 appearances, 14 starts with Charlotte, where this year he's 1-6 with a 4.32 ERA. Here's a little chopper near the mound. Smith toward third, up with it, and he babies one over to first. And on one hop, Murakami fields it just before Freeman arrives. I'm not too sure what you'd call that. Smith got to the ball quickly, but that was a super soft toss. And fortunately for the White Sox, it wasn't an in-between bounce.
2: And, you know, luckily, Murakami stayed calm. The one hop wasn't the issue so much as the fact the one hop was in front of the bag, so Murakami had to play it on the foul side with the runner getting in between him and Smith. That could have somehow involved a collision. It didn't. But I'm actually really impressed Murakami made that play and held the bag given where that throw was.
0: Yeah, the poise that he had. First pitch to Jansen, a ball. The second pitch, a swing and a miss on a fastball at 95, and that levels the count here to 1-1.
2: If that's on the fair side, it just looks weird, but it's really an easy play for Murakami.
0: As Smith misses here, and the count goes to 2-1. As far as the White Sox and their closing situation is concerned, it really has been closer by committee of late. This pitch is popped up in the infield. Vargas coming down the line, and midway between the mound and the third baseline. He'll make the catch to get Jansen for the second out. Danny now 2-for-4, previously with a two-run home run and a run-scoring double. So that brings up Justin Foscue. The last three saves over the last week and a half for the White Sox, one each for Brian Hudson, the lefty Sean Newcomb, and the righty Grant Taylor. And this pitch to Foscue is in for a strike. Now, the Rangers are trailing 11-7, so at this point, unless the Rangers score here in the eighth, there will be no save chance. This pitch in for a strike, and the count nothing and two. Foscue, a home run down the left field line his last time up. He's 1-for-3 with two runs and two RBIs. But there is really no one appointed closer for Chicago, and a lot of times managers like to bring their closer in even when they're leading by four, as this pitch is down and in. And the count now 1-2 here to Foscue. Smith, a brief touch-up of the rosin bag. And now he's back on top. The 1-2, swing and a foul straight back. That fastball was up, but Foscue stays alive. Smith getting the left foot planted on the first base side of the rubber. Ready with another 1-2 offering, and here it comes. Swinging a pop-up foul right side. Murakami goes all the way over, but this one will drop into the first row of seats behind the Rangers dugout, the very far end of the dugout. Foscue can get on board. Corey Seager would bat here in the eighth. The pitch. Swing and a foul. Justin got just a piece of that slider to stay alive. On the Quick Trip scoreboard, the Astros beat the Yankees 9-7. So at the moment, both the Astros and the Rangers with identical 66 and 66 records. Brian Abreu got the win in relief. Josh Hader picked up his 19th save. The 1-2. Line drive toward the left field corner. That is a base hit. It bounces twice and goes all the way to the wall. Peters up with it. The throw to second, not in time. Foscue slides in with a two-out double.
2: A really good night for Foscue. Homer and a double and reaching out over the plate on a changeup from Smith. It really wasn't a terrible pitch, but Foscue's barrel able to meet the ball, and the Rangers with a chance to cut into the deficit.
0: Here's Corey Seager swinging at the first pitch and missing a high fastball, strike one. Corey, after his 3-for-4 night last night with a pair of doubles and three RBIs, 0-for-4 tonight. He has struck out his last two times up. So Foscue at second, two men out, the pitch. And that one laid in there for a strike. Heater at 95. And Corey behind in the count at nothing and two. Smith into the glove. A look back to second and the two-strike pitch. Swing and a miss. He got Seager to chase, rather, a slider away. And that'll do it for Texas here in the eighth. No runs, a hit, one left. We head to the bottom of the eighth inning. 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
0: All right, Tyler Alexander comes on here for the Rangers, fourth reliever used by Texas tonight. And he's due to face Colson, Montgomery, Meidroth, and Peters here in the last half of the eighth. Rangers are trailing 11-7. Alexander always from the stretch. The big kick and the pitch, and he misses into the left-handed hitting Colson Montgomery. 4-1. Alexander on for the 60th time this year. The 1-0. Breaking pitch. Swing and a miss. And that'll make it 1-1. Alexander 4-2, 4 saves, a 3.54 ERA. Extreme strike thrower. The high set and the 1-1. And that one's hit back up the middle. Seager's there, but bobbles it, scoops it up, hesitates, throws to first, and he got him. Well, he didn't field it cleanly, and then he didn't pick it up cleanly either. But Corey was in the right spot, playing up the middle, had to scoot over a bit to his left to field that ball, and recovered from those bobbles to pick up the assist to get the out. That will bring up Chase Mydroth. Mydroth 2-for-4. He has singled twice and with his fourth inning single drove in a run. And the pitch, a little outside, 4-1. Jacob DeGrom started, had a most unusual first inning, survived that inning, ended up going just 3 2/3 as this sweeper drops in for a strike, 1-1 now to Mydroth. DeGrom was charged with 8 runs here today. And the relief procession, Cole Wynn, Peyton Gray, Jordan Montgomery, and now Tyler Alexander, who misses high and away. And it's now 2-1 here to Mydroth. 11 runs, 13 hits for Chicago. 7 runs, 11 hits, 1 error for the Rangers. Now the 2-1. Swing and a ball hit just past Foscue and into right center. Duran over to pick it up. It's an opposite field single for Mydroth, his third hit of the evening. So one on, one out, and that brings up Tristan Peters. Our Aces update brought to you by Choctaw Casinos and Resorts, where the players play. Two guys who you associate with perhaps being a top-notch pitcher but haven't had great seasons going at it in Seattle tonight, where the Mariners and the Phillies are tied 1-1 in the fourth. First pitch to Peters. Comes in low, squirts out of the mitt of Jansen, but holding it first is Mydron. Ball one here to Peters, who is 3-for-3 tonight with a home run his last time up, giving him homers in 4 straight, and he's a triple shy of the cycle. He also has drawn a walk. The 1-0. And that one just a tad bit low. 2 balls and no strikes. Pitching in that game for the Phillies, rather, Aaron Nola. Nola has given up a run in his 3 1/3 innings of work. And George Kirby, the starter for Seattle, has given up 1 run in 4 innings of work. Kirby has struck out 5. This pitch is low and away. And the count now at 3 balls and no strikes. Seattle started the day 3 behind the Rangers, 2.5 behind Houston. And Houston began the day in that third and final wildcard spot in the American League. Alexander's 3-0. Outside and low, ball 4. So Peters on board 5 times tonight. Runners at first and second with 1 out. Brenton Doyle is the batter. Also on the Quick Trip scoreboard, Angels lead the Guardians 5-0. That game in the bottom of the second. Vaughn Grissom and Christian Moore with home runs in that for the Angels. The Guardians also started the day 66 up, 66 down. First pitch to Doyle, a swing and a miss, strike 1. Doyle 2-for-4 tonight, a pair of singles. And he had a broken bat single through the drawn-in infield in the first, which at the time gave Chicago a 6-0 lead. The one-strike pitch, bounce ball foul, third base side. Nothing and 2 the count. Doyle, 3-for-6, lifetime against Tyler Alexander. Doyle tonight playing in his 19th game since coming over from Colorado. The 0-2 pitch, swing and a miss. He struck him out with an elevated fastball. So Doyle, the second out in the inning. And that brings up the switch-hitting catcher, Drew Romo. Bailey and Galleon, attorneys at law, remind you to get home safe. 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Two on, two out. Rangers down 11-7. First pitch from Alexander down and in to Romo for ball one. Romo tonight 0 for 3 with a walk and a run scored. All 18 runs scoring in innings 1 through 6. We have had no runs come across since the start of the 7th. The 1-0 swing and a ball popped up foul right side. This will make it up into the lower seating bowl. And that makes it one ball and one strike. Just under 20,000 on hand here for the second game of this series, 19,892. We finish up this series tomorrow, and tomorrow it's a night game. Another 6:40 start. The 1-1 inside. Make it two balls and a strike. Mackenzie Gore set to start tomorrow night for the Rangers, and the right-hander Sean Burke will go for Chicago. Alexander kicks and fires and misses here, a little high with a fastball. So 3-1 the count now to Romo. Now, Romo led off the 5th inning with a walk, and that opened the door to 2 runs. The 3-1 swing and a hard hit ball that's foul down the left field line. So a full count now to Romo in the top half of the ninth. Rangers have the heart of the order due. Langford, Nimmo, and Duran. And the guy just called up today, Jonathan Cannon, right-hander, has been warming in the bullpen. He's made just one appearance this year.
9: That's interesting.
0: Full count.
9: I'm sorry, Matt.
0: Yep, full count to Romo, and this pitch is in there for a call, third strike. He got him looking at a changeup. That'll do it for the White Sox here in the 8th. No runs, a hit, 2 left. We go to the 9th. Rangers trail 11-7 on the Trajan Wealth Rangers Radio Network.
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13: Here's your KSST KRVA FM weather. Sunny with a few clouds and another hot one today. A little windy. Our high should be right around 105. Down to 80 with few clouds overnight, and then low 100s for the high on Wednesday, and we'll keep the sunshine. Very slim chance of a shower Thursday, but still hot, going up to about 100. I'm meteorologist Steve Hamilton on KSST and KRVA FM.
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0: All right, Wyatt Langford leads it off for the Rangers here in the 9th. Rangers are down 11-7. Hagen Smith will stay in the ballgame. For now, Smith, 4 of his 6 appearances with the White Sox this year have been 4 or more outs. First pitch to Langford comes in low for ball 1. Oscar Brazoban was just placed on the injured list. Jonathan Cannon just called up from the AAA Charlotte, but not coming on here as Langford looks at a strike and the count at 1 ball and 1 strike. Wyatt, a single his last time up, 2 for 3 with a walk tonight. The 1-1, swing and a pop-up foul right side to make it a ball and 2 strikes. Nimmo on deck, and then Duran coming up after him. Remember, the Rangers had gone 25 games scoring six or fewer runs. And they put up 11 last night, 7 tonight, but 7 not enough tonight. As this pitch is high, and the count now 2 balls and 2 strikes. Chicago's bullpen right now quiet. The 2-2 bounced foul third base side. And last night's game was played in 3 hours and 7 minutes. We are currently at 3:05 tonight. The 2-2. That pitch is outside. Full count now to Langford. Wyatt waiting on the 3-2. Smith fires and misses. High and away, ball 4. Starts with getting guys on base, and so Langford draws the leadoff walk. Brings up Brandon Nimmo. Smith last pitched against the Mets on Sunday. 2 innings of shutout relief in which he struck out 3 and threw 25 pitches. So here's Nimmo now. Nimmo 1-for-4, doubled in the first. And this pitch inside, I think it hit him. No? Well, it sounded like it may have clipped him, but somehow Brandon gets out of the way, ball 1. Now the set by Smith and the pitch. And that one called a strike on the inside corner, 1 ball, 1 strike.
2: You know, worth noting the Rangers. I was going to say, they have 2 challenges. May as well use one if you think there's a chance. Oh, wow, that one just barely clipped in the zone. But, hey, you got 2 challenges. It's a big swing after the leadoff guy gets on between 1-1 and 2-0. I don't think that's a bad challenge by Brandon.
0: He awaits the 1-1. Here it comes. Swing, and a ball popped up out into right center field. Montgomery to his right. Look out. Doyle has to duck under him as Montgomery makes the running grab. That ball carried pretty well. Well, the wind is not like it was at the beginning of the game. We've got a wind that is at times blowing across the field from right to left, and at times blowing out to left center. And that ball carried pretty well, but a collision averted out in right center, and we've got 1 out here in the 9th for Ezekiel Duran.
2: After almost hitting Nimmo, 2 really well-executed pitches by Smith.
0: First pitch to Zeke. Fastball in there for a strike. Zeke 1-for-3, drove in a run with a single in the 5th. He's also walked tonight. The set and the 0-1. And this one is popped up into center. Doyle frozen for a while, now comes running in. And he'll make the catch in straightaway shallow center. And the Rangers are down to their final out. And the batter is Jake Berger. Berger tonight with a homer, a pop-up to short, a strikeout, and a fly ball out into the right field corner. Many in the crowd now standing as Smith tries to close this one out. This pitch is outside for ball 1. Infield playing Berger to pull. Doyle in center, shaded toward right center, and Peters shaded significantly over toward left center. The 1-0 hit hard, but just foul of third and on down the line, so a ball and a strike here to Berger. Elias Diaz has come out on deck. He would bat for Jock Peterson if Berger can get on board. 1 ball, 1 strike. Smith with the pitch. It's outside. Moving on down to second is Langford on indifference. And Berger up in the count now, 2-1. Into the glove goes Smith. The lefty fires and misses high. 3-1 now to Berger. Smith gets that left foot planted on the first base side of the rubber. Quickly goes into the glove. And then just as he does so, Berger asks for time and steps out. All right, now the lefty ready. The 3-1. Low and away, ball four. Jake Berger does his job. He gets on board. The tying run now in the hole as Elias Diaz comes in here to pinch hit for Jock Peterson. This is the spot originally occupied by Logan Ohapi. Peterson, in his two at-bats, went 1-for-2. And now time called as Romo goes out to have a chat here with the lefty Smith. Hey, when the Texas Rangers turn two, McDonald's owner-operators of North Texas, in conjunction with the Texas Rangers Baseball Foundation, will donate $1,000 to the Ronald McDonald Houses of Dallas and Fort Worth. So here's Diaz now. Diaz surveying the defense. They play him to pull in the infield, a slight pull shift in the outfield. Diaz for the year hitting .228, .251 on base percentage, 6 home runs. First pitch is inside. He got his upper body going, but held off on the swing on a pitch that missed down and in. Ball one.
2: Man, that one almost hit him.
0: Langford at second, Berger at first. The 1-0. And that pitch high and outside, so Diaz ahead of the count here at 2-2. Diaz briefly out of the box, now back in, taps the plate twice with his bat. Looks out to the lefty Smith. The 2-0 in there for a strike. Diaz taking all the way. It's 2-1. Vargas at third, playing about a dozen feet off the line. And Montgomery over in the hole at short. The 2-1 outside, 3-1 the count. Cody Freeman, the on-deck man. Smith, a brief touch-up of the rosin bat, quickly gets back on top. The set, the 3-1. In there for a strike. It's a full count. Again, most here in the crowd are standing, and now most are making noise.
2: Matt, I hate to say it, that one would have been worth a challenge. Probably would have been ball four.
0: Two on, two out. Full count to Diaz. Rangers trailing by four. Smith ready. The 3-2 pitch. He missed high, ball four. That loads him up and brings the tying run to the plate in the person of Cody Freeman.
2: There is action in the White Sox bullpen. I think Will Venable is going to go to his right-handed reliever to come on and face Cody Freeman, Grant Taylor. So tying run to the plate. It's interesting here in Chicago. Wouldn't be a bad time for the first grand slam of the season for the Rangers.
0: So Smith can't do it. It wasn't a save chance for Smith, but Taylor will come on. As we mentioned over the last couple of weeks, the White Sox have three saves. Three different guys have them, Taylor being one. Rangers are up 11-7, but threatening here in the ninth with two men out. And as Taylor warms up, we pause for this on the Trajan Wealth Rangers Radio Network.
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0: All right, right-hander Grant Taylor, LSU product, coming in to try to wrap it up here. Rangers down 11-7. Everyone standing. Bases loaded. Two men out. Cody Freeman at the plate. First pitch to Cody comes high and tight. 4-1. Taylor has been good. When you look at his Baseball Savant page, a lot of red. And that means really good. He's 6-2. With 7 saves and a 2.12 ERA. The 1-0 chopped off the plate near second. Mydroth has it. Steps on the bag for the force on Diaz, and that'll do it. Taylor needs just 2 pitches to wrap it up and preserve Chicago's 11-7 win here tonight to even the series at a game apiece. We're back with your totals right after this on the Trajan Wealth Rangers Radio Network.
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0: Okay, a wild one. Certainly an unusual one here tonight in Chicago. The White Sox get 6 in the first and hold on for an 11-7 win. We'll get to the totals in a bit, but first, let's pause 10 seconds for station identification on the Trajan Wealth Rangers Radio.

0: All right, here are your totals tonight for the victorious White Sox. 11 runs, 14 hits, no errors. They left 10 on base for the Rangers. 7 runs, 11 hits, 1 error with 10 left on base. The winning pitcher in relief, Brian Hudson. Remember, the starter, Anthony Kay, did not go the requisite 5 innings. Hudson gets the win to improve to 4-4. The save to Grant Taylor, his 8th. Jacob DeGrom suffered the loss. He falls to 9-9. Our game was played in 3 hours and 16 minutes before a crowd of 19,892. 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Just, again, a nutty game all around, but Tristan Peters is going to be our player of the game here today. He had the really big hit in that 6-run bottom of the first, a little looping 2-run double that made it a 4-0 game, and then later added a home run, giving him home runs in 4 consecutive games. That's going to wrap it up for us. For our engineer here in Chicago, Bill Karambelis, for Trevor Beck and Joshua Price back at Master Control, for Jared Sandler, and for the voice of the Rangers, Eric Nadel, I'm Matt Hicks, wishing everyone a pleasant good evening from Wright Field in Chicago. Once again, the final score tonight, the White Sox 11 and the Rangers 7. Have a great evening, everyone.
1: Up the middle, base hit, then the ball game's over.
0: That's in there for a called third strike.
1: He dives, he makes the catch!
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11: Its hand-cranked taste takes you back to simpler times. That's why we put the word home right on the carton.

0: Well, it was another weird game tonight, but unfortunately, it ended up with the White Sox on top. They put up 11. The Rangers did that last night. The White Sox win 11-7 as they take the second game of this three-game series. Welcome into Rangers Game Day, presented by Toyota, alongside Nick Hundley, Jared Sandler with you. With the Rangers loss and the Astros win, the Rangers now a half game back of the Astros with the top spot in the AL West. So long as the Angels hold on and beat the Guardians, the Rangers will remain in the third wild card spot with the same record as the Guardians, but controlling the tiebreaker. Unfortunately, not the outcome the Rangers wanted, and certainly not the start the Rangers wanted, Nick. Jacob deGrom, 42 pitches in the first inning, 6 runs on 5 hits. Now, this is not to make any excuse for Jacob whatsoever. It was not a good inning, and no way that a 6-run inning is a good inning. All 5 hits hit under 80 miles an hour. Credit the White Sox putting the ball in play, right? That's their credit. There were a couple walks. That's something that Jacob would want to have back. We've had nearly 35,100 innings of Major League Baseball this year. It's just the fourth time that an inning has featured 5 hits, all of which hit under 80 miles an hour. That's like 0.000-something%. It was weird, but that's what happens when you put the ball in play. Credit the White Sox, and they got out to that great start, 6-0.
1: Yeah, I think if you ask Jacob, I think the balls would be more concerning than the cheap hits, right? I mean, he was just behind in counts, couldn't finish counts. When he was ahead, it went from 0-2 or 1-2 to 3-2 quickly. A couple walks. I think he ended the day with more balls thrown than strikes, which is totally out of the norm for him. So I think being in the zone more would be the bigger issue. And then obviously, you know, you get a couple bloop doubles, a couple broken bat hits in there. You get unlucky with the batted ball profile, but walking guys is going to beat you either way.
0: Yeah, and that was a part of Jacob deGrom's story tonight. More walks than innings pitch. He went just 3 2/3 innings, but we contact for the White Sox in the first inning. The runs all count the same. 6 runs for Chicago. Sam Antonacci started things off, and I thought it was Tristan Peters' double that really kind of changed the scope of things. It made it 4-0. You see the 5 hits of the White Sox in the first inning. Again, this is merely to illustrate what happened, not to make any excuses, because 6 runs, tough to overcome that as we bring in Dave Raymond. And the first inning was just weird in a lot of ways, even in the top of the first. Wyatt Langford reaching on an infield pop-up, maybe the wind played tricks on Munetaka Murakami. And then Wyatt, I guess, maybe thinking Murakami had the ball, Dave, so he didn't. He stopped at second on the extra base hit down the line by Brandon Nimmo, and just all sorts of wackiness. The error as well. A weird start to the ballgame, and kind of a weird night for the most part.
2: Very much so. I thought last night was kind of an unusual beginning to the game as well, right? The first 3 innings, somewhat unconventional the way it went down. The Rangers, scored in each of the first 3 innings and then cruised to the victory. After the game last night, Miguel Vargas was asked about the White Sox and where they felt they were and how that game went and everything, and he commented, he's like, look, we're getting to the end of this run of 16 straight games in 16 days. Are we tired? Yeah, I suppose you could make that argument. He's like, but, we need to play better. And we didn't have much energy. We didn't match their energy. This was last night, right? And he said it was inexcusable. It was something they had to address today. I thought today, the exact opposite. I thought the White Sox came out and they did establish that energy. You look at that pop-up on the infield for Langford. Yeah, it was great. It dropped. He got to first base. Mike pointed out, if he's really sprinting out of the box, again, it's a pop-up. You don't often do that. But if he's sprinting out of the box, he has a chance of getting 2 out of that. But we'll just take the 1 bag, right? That double by Nimmo, that was the confusing one to me. Because now he just stops at second base. Good chance he scores on that if he's running. There's 2 outs. Should have been sprinting and giving himself a chance or giving Ragsdale a chance to maybe score. Then at the bottom of the inning, that first hit, not exactly a scalder there by Antonacci, but he hustles to second. That was not a double. And if the throw and catch is made at second base, he's out. But he gave the hustle, he took the chance, and there was a little bit of energy transfer, I thought, that shifted over to the White Sox side. So it's early in the game. The Rangers get the tying one up in the ninth inning. That's great. But early in the game, I thought the White Sox definitely came out purposefully trying to set that energy or that tone in their favor, and I thought they did a good job of it.
0: Oh, yeah. I thought you had something to say. No, I agree. And the White Sox had that lead early. And they also just showed the importance of continuing to tack on, right? The Rangers end up with 7 runs. They in theory, I guess, could have overcome the 6-run deficit. The White Sox keep tacking on. I want to talk about Jacob DeGrom with both of you guys. I know we kind of talked about the weak contact, but in general, the slider was so fun to watch his last start. Tonight, though, I don't know how often this has happened to Jacob DeGrom. 0 swings and misses on the slider. What'd you see from that pitch?
1: Yeah, it was really uncharacteristic, right? Because that's his best pitch, and that's how he makes his living, right? So I thought it was a little flat in the zone, and then the ones in the dirt were more non-competitive than normal. Like, he was either kind of flat on a cross or buried in underneath, and there were easier takes, and there just wasn't a whole lot of depth to it. So I don't know if they had a little tip or not, or what that looks like. Probably not. But when he goes out and throws 90 pitches and doesn't get one swing and miss on the slider, that's a little weird.
2: Yeah, that was pretty wild, really, to be honest. Today, the command wasn't there, though, right? I mean, there's just something was up. And to your point, Nick, maybe they had something, right? Maybe there's a tell there that he's not even aware of. But because they took some pitches, right, and they drew some walks, which you really don't see. There's, I think he was one walk shy of the most in his career in one game. So that seemed unusual, too. There was just something about it tonight. Not hard contact, but really good takes and really good discipline on their side.
0: What else stood out to you guys about the rest of the arms, the bullpen coming in after Jacob DeGrom? Just 3 runs allowed. Now, 2 of those runs that were charged to Jacob were scored after he left the game. So 2 inherited runners score, but only 3 runs charged to the bullpen. Some good, maybe some not so good, but what'd you see? Nick, we'll start with you.
1: Yeah, I think when Cole Wynn runs into a little bit of trouble, it's the big miss over the middle of the plate. It's not, he'll throw a pitch kind of on plane, thigh high across the middle of the plate, and that's in the nitro zone. So when he gets in trouble, he's just living a little bit too much in the middle of the plate. Peyton Gray's been hurting by the long ball a little bit lately, and then on a bright spot, on a positive note, Jordan Montgomery has looked outstanding the 2 outings here. So he can continue to build on that, provide that length, provide that veteran depth. But from a middle inning standpoint, we're getting way too much damage.
2: Agreed. It was 5 runs, right? Because they ended up with 11 runs tonight, 6 of which were charged. Oh, no, I guess 8 of which, you're right, 3 runs to the bullpen, because 8 go to DeGrom. The damage by Cole Wynn, it was interesting because at the time it felt like things had already kind of probably slid far enough on the side of the White Sox. But it turns out, we would find out later, that the Rangers were not done offensively, and so those become really, really big runs. And you're right; it's been a bit of a problem for Cole. It's frustrating to watch. It's just so disappointing because he was so good last year. But the upside is the Montgomery performance on back-to-back nights. Now he's looked really good. The curveball today was really, really good too. And then I would say to kind of do like what Mike did last night to you, Jared, to dovetail off your question.
0: Don't do it.
2: And just
0: don't
2: make up it. Something of my own. I would say that one of the real highlights, or one of the things that stood out for me today, was defensively a great catch in the press box. Perhaps rewriting a little history, because we go back to last year and, we had some moments in the TV booth. You had some moments that weren't so great. Nick even has moments from the booth upstairs. Look at that.
0: One-handed.
2: How slick is that with the one hand? Very nonchalant. You've had your issues. This was in Minnesota, right? And not pictured Jared ducking under a desk.
0: Didn't see the ball.
2: Oh, man.
0: Still gave it to a kid.
2: You did do a good job of that. But tonight, this was great, man. Fundamentally sound, two-handed. Mike made fun of you for using 2 hands. I think it was an excellent move and a great catch. And I want to congratulate you again on one of the more impressive athletic accomplishments of your life.
0: Thank you. No, thanks for knowing that. That's definitely true. No errors since second grade, and I keep that up tonight. Good thing I caught that, guys. I would not be sitting here if I didn't. If that went through my hands, I would probably be in a hospital right now. I've got a really big nose. I don't know if the nose would have protected me enough, but I think that was going to go straight to the dome. But I will be honest, and you Dave, you know me well enough. Nick, I think you know me well enough. I'm very competitive. That Minnesota target field situation has kind of haunted me. I have been begging for an opportunity to rid myself of that memory, and I am grateful that I got that chance tonight, and I'm glad I was able to make the play.
1: Yeah. You know what they say, Dave, is it's two hands when you're learning.
0: That's true.
2: I'm just awfully proud of you, and my heart today is full because of that moment for you. I will say this, we will never forget what happened in Minnesota, and I don't know how often we'll revisit this one, but God bless you. You got one tonight, buddy.
0: Thank you, and I do want to point out that we tracked the exit velo on Nick's one-handed catch. That was about 30 miles an hour slower than the ball that I caught, so I think there's a threshold there where just for safety and well-being, you got to go two hands, right?
2: Yeah.
1: Love it.
0: And I found a Rangers fan that I gave the ball to, which I was really happy. I got booed because I was a Rangers fan. I got to get something off my chest here, guys, quickly.
2: Yeah.
0: You know, just amongst us friends here.
2: Yeah, no one's listening.
0: I really wanted to find a kid in a Rangers jersey, and I thought it was a kid. I'm pretty sure maybe it was a kid, but might not have been. Uh-huh. But I really wanted to find a kid. But I also wanted to find someone in a Rangers jersey. I don't know what the age cutoff is there.
2: No.
1: So not only did you get booed for giving it to a Ranger fan, you also got booed for giving it to an adult.
0: There's a chance that's why I got booed. Well, I don't know.
2: Okay, but I will say,
0: my heart was in the right place.
2: Yes,
0: though.
2: And priority number one is Rangers fan.
0: Yeah,
2: priority number two is the child.
0: Yeah.
2: So I think it's a totally defensible spot. I will say though, you got to give these guys some credit. These White Sox fans, they're in tune enough to boo you for that.
0: Yeah, I agree.
2: Kudos on that. But then later in the ball game, right, we had a chance at the cycle, and I can't remember who was pitching, but the walk issued and took away that opportunity at the cycle in the eighth inning, and the fans booed. They knew that a cycle was on the line. I was like, that is awesome. Great fans. Lots of credit to the White Sox fans who are out here tonight on a Tuesday.
0: Well, and hopefully, dialed in on a Tuesday. Hopefully, it'll go down on a Wednesday when the Rangers and White Sox play the rubber game. Dave, thanks so much.
2: You betcha.
0: Jake Berger continues to just terrorize pitching in this ballpark. He homered. Unfortunately, it comes in an 11-7 loss to the Palos. 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
8: 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Dive into barbecue, live music, and the world's biggest honky-tonk. From the rooftops in the Windy City, the Rangers fall to the White Sox 11-7. Take a look at the box score. You're going to see something you don't typically see in a Jacob deGrom start. A six-run first inning. First time that's ever happened to Jacob. 42 pitches in the first, second. Highest pitch count in a single inning in his career. The rest of the way, the Rangers won 7-5. Unfortunately, you can't get rid of that first. Nice job, though, by the bats of continuing to stay in the game and making the White Sox get 4 1/3 innings out of their bullpen to use some high-leverage relievers. So good on the Rangers. Offensively, they did their thing tonight, but the White Sox did theirs as well. 11-7 the win. Afterwards, Skip Schumacher spoke to the media.
9: Skip, that first inning was a difficult way to start. A lot of soft contact and error. Just what were your takeaways after you saw the way that one unfolded?
10: Yeah, tough first inning all the way around, unfortunately. Yeah, they put together some good at-bats against DeGrom. Had some defensive miscues early on, and thought they did a good job, you know, the other side with, you know, really not swinging and missing against DeGrom's usually really good slider. So a couple walks added on and a couple timely hits. And, you know, we put

0: offenses the last, you know, three or four nights, which is really encouraging. Just a tough start tonight. Hopefully we can turn the page and get back at them tomorrow.
1: You said throughout the year there was going to come a point when you needed to start relying and leaning on your starting pitchers. So how did that just play into the decision to leave Jacob in after the first inning?
0: Well, I mean, if you take him out in the first inning, we're going to be in trouble because we had eight innings to cover potentially. And, you know, that the residual effect the following day was going to be challenging. So, you know, we were probably at the 40-pitch count mark, a hard, kind of a stop, and go get Alexander at the time. Jacob finished that inning, had a quick second inning. We're hoping he was going to get a couple quick innings after that. And, you know, unfortunately, we had to go get him and win come into the game. And, you know, just couldn't complete that fourth inning. So, yeah, we're trying to save the bullpen as best we could, you know, for not only that game but for tomorrow. And, you know, the offense gave us a chance to fight back. And so we used a lot of guys tonight. Unfortunately, it didn't come away with a win. But, again, I'm proud of the fight back. We still lost the game, which, you know, obviously isn't great. But, you know, we have a chance to win the series tomorrow, which is the goal.
1: All right, thanks, Skip.
0: Thank you.
2: Let's take a look at the AL West standings updated with the results tonight. The Rangers now half game back of the Astros. The Mariners are leading the Phillies 2-1 in the seventh. If the Mariners win, then they'll be just two games back of the Rangers, 2.5 back of the Astros. Watch out for the Mariners. Cal Raleigh hit another home run tonight. The Rangers still have three games left against Seattle in Seattle coming up here in a couple of weeks. One thing we didn't really talk about in the first segment, kind of touched on it when we were looking at the box score. You know, Skip mentioned the importance of Jacob, you know, giving as much as he could to try and limit the bullpen. Obviously, probably still would have liked a little bit more. But Anthony Kay was forced out of the game before he could complete five innings. You know, we talk about the game within the game. What about the game within the series? It's now two straight games where the White Sox needed decent workload from their bullpen. Who knows if that plays a role tomorrow? We'll have to wait and see. But, you know, I do think there is a difference between losing 11-1 and not really putting up a fight versus making it interesting and ending up with seven runs on 11 hits and making Will Venable have to make some decisions out of that dugout.
3: 100%. And I think starting with DeGrom there, I think if he could get through the fourth for you, you have a little bit better shot, right? Instead of a couple walks in the fourth, kind of got him, and then those runs get cashed in, where if you give your relievers a clean inning in the fifth, maybe you're still in it, right? And then with Kay, great job battling, great job getting him out, having those leverage guys like Hicks and Hudson and Taylor in the game. Those guys have been used a lot. And like I said earlier, been in a 16-day stretch. So to get those guys in the game is really important. And also then you can build on that momentum of great at-bats and take that into tomorrow, right? If you can continually have quality at-bats, even though the game is kind of out of the balance, and keep your focus and keep your intensity up like they did today, that was an outstanding job offensively.
2: We'll see how it pays off tomorrow in the rubber game of the series. When we come back, we're going to hear from Jacob DeGrom. He spoke to the media following his outing. Rangers fall 11-7 in the second game of this three-game series.
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6: 13 on base, the White Sox 10. Lots of offense tonight. And unfortunately, lots of offense against Jacob DeGrom. Allowed 8 runs in 3 2/3, and afterwards he spoke to the media.
7: Jacob, that first inning is just a lot of soft contact. What do you take away after a result like that?
8: I got to do a better job. Put us in a bad spot to start the game. I've said this too many times to you guys this year. It's frustrating. Tonight's on me. I go up 6 in the first. I got to figure out a way to get out, and I wasn't able to do it. Walks, falling behind. And then I got to come over the 3-2 counts, got to throw a strike, and they were able to hit the ball where guys weren't. So I have to do a better job. So I did a terrible job, and that's what it is.
7: You had some uncharacteristic results on your slider tonight. What felt off about the way that pitch was working?
8: It was just a ball out of hand. It was not competitive. Felt like I had a decent fastball, but the slider off of it was absolutely terrible. So, like I said, I did a bad job, and that's why we lost this baseball game.
9: Is that, that was the one thing I had. You didn't get a chase on the slider? You didn't get a whiff?
8: It was never a strike. And I threw a couple for strikes, but they were, when I can't do it consistently, it's a little bit easier to check off. So changeup was fine. I left one up, but was behind a lot tonight. And like I said, just all around a poor job by me.
6: You never have to worry about Jacob DeGrom not taking accountability. You got to respect that. Our Whataburger, what a play tonight. Cody Freeman near the tarp roll making a nice play. Cody Freeman in foul ground, and then how about in fair territory? Egan slips, but still delivered an accurate throw. Credit Jake Berger with the stretch and making the scoop, and then probably the third of the three, the weakest, but play was still made. I'll take it. Giving the heart sign to the TV guys, finding a Rangers fan in the stands. There you go, pointing him out, nailed it on the money. Go home. We'll sleep okay with that. Feel a little bit better if the Rangers can get a win tomorrow. Sean Burke going for the White Sox. He's a good one. Strong pitcher for Chicago. Righty going up against Rangers lefty Mackenzie Gore. Rubber game in this three-game series. See if the Rangers can win another rubber game. They've been doing that pretty well here recently with the series on the line. And we'll be up to Mackenzie Gore to help lead the way tomorrow. So you got Gore and Burke. Good team, right? The White Sox are a good team. I know we always want sweeps when you win the first game of a series. Like, let's sweep them. But if you take 2 or 3 from the White Sox, you feel really good about getting on that bus to Milwaukee.
10: You do. Day off on Thursday, go get a win, and a happy flight or happy bus ride to Milwaukee. Bus, yeah. Good call. And then let's roll. So hopefully the guys on the field probably didn't see you in real time make that catch, but now post-game they see it and they're inspired by it.
6: Yeah, there you go.
10: Inspired for the win tomorrow.
6: That's right. That's right. Well, whatever it takes. And if I have to Happy Gilmore and take one off the chest to fire guys, I'll do that too.
10: I'll be the one to throw it.
6: I'm sure there'd be a lot of people lining up to throw that pitch, I promise you. Rangers fall 11-7 tonight. Memories made in the booth. Dreams do come true, boys and girls. The Rangers, unfortunately, though, unable to get the win. 11-7. Rubber game tomorrow. We'll talk to you from the Windy City. Again, the White Sox 11, the Rangers 7.
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11: Here's your KSST KRVA FM weather. Sunny with a few clouds and another hot one today. A little windy. Our high should be right around 105. Down to 80 with a few clouds overnight, and then low 100s for the high on Wednesday, and we'll keep the sunshine. Very slim chance of a shower Thursday, but still hot, going up to about 100. I'm meteorologist Steve Hamilton on KSST and KRVA FM.
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12: 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It appears by its own numbers, the U.S. government seems insolvent. 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
3: Here's your KSST KRVA FM weather. Sunny with a few clouds and another hot one today. A little windy. Our high should be right around 105. Down to 80 with few clouds overnight, and then low 100s for the high on Wednesday, and we'll keep the sunshine. Very slim chance of a shower Thursday, but still hot, going up to about 100. I'm meteorologist Steve Hamilton on KSST and KRVA-FM.
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2: A man from nearby Alba is behind bars after deputies say he touched and made sexual advances toward an underage girl. KLTV Television reports 36-year-old Blakely Scott Mazzell was held Monday at the Wood County Jail on $75,000 bond for a warrant charging him with indecency with a child. On Saturday, a Wood County deputy met with the parents of an underage girl who said their daughter had called to tell them that Mazzell had touched her inappropriately and made sexual advances toward her while they were riding in a car together. The deputy interviewed the son of Mazzell's girlfriend, who said Mazzell made sexual comments about children during conversations, according to an affidavit. The affidavit says Mazzell's stepmother also said he had, quote, done this to other girls, including a family member. The deputy arrested Mazzell Saturday and booked him into the county jail. Charged with a second-degree felony, he could face 2 to 20 years in prison, a fine of up to $10,000, and mandatory sex offender registration if convicted. 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
1: Here's your KSST KRBA FM weather. High pressure will stay put, so we're getting clear skies for the overnight hours and about 80. Another hot one coming up on Wednesday. Our afternoon high about 100. Sunny most of the day, but a slight chance of an afternoon shower or thunderstorm. Partly sunny on Thursday, upper 90s. I'm meteorologist Steve Hamilton on KSST and KRVA FM.
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5: The Texas Rangers routed the American League Central Division leading Chicago White Sox 11-2 and moved back into first place in the Western Division Tuesday night in a game heard on KSST. Corey Seager had three hits and three runs batted in.
6: 3-1. Corey swings, lines that one in left center field, a base hit. Urquidy's allowed more than three runs now. That ball goes to the wall. Diaz scores. Freeman rounds third. He comes home. The relay throw is cut off. Corey jogs up to second with a two-run double. The Rangers get the two runs back that they gave up in the second. The lead back to three at 5-2.
5: Jake Berger and Wyatt Langford homered for the Rangers. Ezekiel Duran drove in two runs. Kumar Rocker pitched 5 2/3 innings for the win, allowing two runs on five hits with eight strikeouts and three walks. He struck out two hitters with the bases loaded and one out in the bottom of the third. Rocker got a big boost from right fielder Brandon Nimmo, who robbed Andrew Benintendi of a two-run homer with a leaping catch at the wall in the bottom of the first after the Rangers had taken a 2-0 lead on an RBI fielder's choice by Duran and an RBI double by Evan Carter. Jacob deGrom will start for the Rangers in the second game of the series at 6:40 p.m. Tuesday. Listen for news and sports around the clock on KSST.
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1: Here's your KSST KRBA FM weather. High pressure will stay put, so we're getting clear skies for the overnight hours and about 80. Another hot one coming up on Wednesday. Our afternoon high about 100. Sunny most of the day, but a slight chance of an afternoon shower or thunderstorm. Partly sunny on Thursday, upper 90s. I'm meteorologist Steve Hamilton on KSST and KRVA FM.
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9: The Sulphur Springs Lady Cats volleyball team plays at Canton at 6 p.m. Tuesday night. The Lady Cats are 13-5 so far this season. The Wildcats football team opens the regular season at 7:30 Thursday night at Mount Pleasant. The game will be heard on KSST. Dallas Cowboys head coach Brian Schottenheimer pronounced himself pleased with the Cowboys' performance in the 34-13 preseason win over the Arizona Cardinals Saturday night.
10: I really felt that we went into the game wanting to play hard no matter who was out there, first team, second team, first quarter, second quarter, fourth quarter. I was really pleased. I thought everyone in a white jersey was flying to the ball, playing physical, good juice, good energy. Certainly things we need to clean up. We did better with the penalties. I think no penalties on offense was great. Couple pre-snap penalties on defense. I thought the special teams had a much better night. That was important for us. A couple tackles inside the 30 on kickoff coverage. We didn't punt, which is always a good way of helping out your special teams. And then, all in all, I thought that some guys took the next step that we hoped. They were more comfortable playing in this game than they were the last game, or the first game, I should say.
9: The Cowboys host the New Orleans Saints in the final preseason game at 7 p.m. Friday night. KSST Sports.
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1: Here's your KSST KRBA FM weather. High pressure will stay put, so we're getting clear skies for the overnight hours and about 80. Another hot one coming up on Wednesday. Our afternoon high about 100. Sunny most of the day, but a slight chance of an afternoon shower or thunderstorm. Partly sunny on Thursday, upper 90s. I'm meteorologist Steve Hamilton on KSST and KRVA FM.
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11: 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It appears by its own numbers, the U.S. government seems insolvent. It's reported that the Treasury shows about $6 trillion in assets and over $47 trillion in liabilities. 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
10: In a major effort to bolster power reliability and meet energy demand, electric transmission operator AEP Texas has closed on a federal loan package worth up to $3.26 billion from the U.S. Department of Energy. The financing will support approximately 100 high-voltage infrastructure projects across the state. Under the planned upgrades, utility crews will rebuild or construct roughly 2,800 miles of transmission lines across South and West Texas. The investments will double the power carrying capacity of upgraded regional corridors. The multi-billion dollar push addresses two pressing pressure points on the state's energy network: seasonal load spikes and industrial expansion. Demands across AEP Texas territory has risen due to expanding oil and gas operations in the Permian Basin, alongside a surge of energy intensive AI data centers and manufacturing facilities. The utility report it already has signed agreements supporting up to 41 gigawatts of potential new load additions through 2030, strengthening grid resiliency against extreme weather. Federal regulators estimate the low-cost financing with lower borrowing overhead, generating approximately $685 million in electricity cost savings for more than 1 million Texas customers in the next 30 years.
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1: Here's your KSST KRVA FM weather. High pressure will stay put, so we're getting clear skies for the overnight hours and about 80. Another hot one coming up on Wednesday. Our afternoon high about 100. Sunny most of the day, but a slight chance of an afternoon shower or thunderstorm. Partly sunny on Thursday, upper 90s. I'm meteorologist Steve Hamilton on KSST and KRVA FM.
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10: 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It appears by its own numbers, the U.S. government seems insolvent. It's reported that the Treasury shows about $6 trillion in assets and over $47 trillion in liabilities. 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
6: 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A growing wave of targeted vandalism, theft, and community pushback is forcing police departments and the surveillance technology giant to adapt. Law enforcement agencies are increasingly deploying armored housings, anti-climb features, and reinforced mounting poles to protect the devices. In some locations, local departments are moving cameras higher or blending them into public infrastructure, essentially hiding them in plain sight to deter anti-surveillance actions. The financial burden of maintaining these camera networks followed a mix of local tax dollars and private corporate insurance-style programs. Municipalities and local police departments pay for the cameras primarily through annual software subscriptions and hardware leasing fees, often ranging from $2,500 to $3,000 per camera per year. When cameras are vandalized or destroyed, replacement cost and labor expenses can draw directly from public safety funds unless covered by warranty plans. To mitigate unexpected budget hits for cities, Flock Safety introduced an annual camera protection plan add-on. Under this model, departments pay a predictable yearly subscription fee that covers repair or replacement costs for damaged or vandalized units at no extra charge, shifting the financial risk back onto the company.
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1: Here's your KSST KRVA FM weather. High pressure will stay put, so we're getting clear skies for the overnight hours and about 80. Another hot one coming up on Wednesday. Our afternoon high about 100. Sunny most of the day, but a slight chance of an afternoon shower or thunderstorm. Partly sunny on Thursday, upper 90s. I'm meteorologist Steve Hamilton on KSST and KRVA FM.
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4: It's 2:45. There's no one in the place except you and me. Set them up, Joe. You know, John, I got a little story that you ought to know. Wait till you hear about this. We're drinking, my friend, to the end of a brief episode. I'm telling you, that's what happened. Make it one for my baby, and one more for the road. Here's to you.
6: Cheers. I got the routine.
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2: So early.
1: Yes, it is. Pour yourself a cup of coffee, go out and gather those eggs, and get ready for the early.

0: 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I'm Jessica Dolmel with Washington Ag Watch on the Texas Farm Bureau Radio Network. For the first time in more than a year, the United States is allowing live imports of livestock from Mexico. Monday, the U.S. Department of Agriculture officially reopened the port of entry in Douglas, Arizona. All U.S. ports on the southern border were closed a year ago to livestock from Mexico due to the threat of New World screwworm. The reopening of the port in Douglas is the first in a planned phased reopening of several ports. Dudley Hoskins, USDA Undersecretary of Marketing and Regulatory Programs, told us following the opening, there are strict protocols in place to protect U.S. livestock and wildlife from New World screwworms.
1: We were in Mexico, in Sonora, did a walkthrough of the entire import inspection treatment protocols in Sonora, and that was a really enlightening process to see firsthand. We know we've designed these protocols that are somewhat duplicative, maybe, but just because we want to manage that risk as effectively as possible, we have a lot of different steps in place. And this is in addition to the import requirements that already exist for cattle coming in from Mexico related to TB and tick treatments and tick scratching. This is a new additional step.
0: Monday, 692 head of cattle were tested and successfully made it through the port. 11 animals were rejected for reasons other than New World screwworm.
1: It is a very stringent protocol. It is essential that we follow it, comply with it, and meet those standards. And if we do so and continue to do so, we have every confidence that that protocol will ensure that there is no cattle transmitting screwworm through legal, safe channels at ports of entry.
0: We'll have more from Dudley Hoskins in upcoming episodes. For the Texas Farm Bureau Radio Network, I'm Jessica Dolmel.
2: The Hopkins County Veterans Memorial was erected in the center of Sulphur Springs to honor the men and women who have served our country. 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
3: 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Actress Melissa McCarthy celebrates a birthday, and the first Ford Edsel rolled off the assembly line on this day in 1957. Most of us who drank from the garden hose as kids are still around to tell about it. But plastics and other compounds in use today have some concerns about their safety. A recent study found that hoses made with PVC or polyvinyl chloride pose the greatest risk. Here's a few ways to play it safe. Run the water a short while before drinking. Heat can cause chemicals to leach into the water, so store your hose out of direct sunlight. Buy a hose labeled as drinking water safe. And when in doubt, head indoors and use the kitchen faucet. That is the Old Farmer's Almanac Radio Report. 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

0: Texas State Network, welcome to Texas in the Morning. Coming up, an update to the massive wildfire in Palo Pinto County, still far from contained.
1: I'm Chris Fox. We've got new numbers in the race to be the next U.S. Senator from Texas.
2: Well, still have heat advisories across the eastern third of the state, but the heat warnings are gone. That's nice. I'm meteorologist Dan Brunoff. Forecast coming up.
0: Later, Mike Rogers has the other side of the news. Adam C. is at the TSN Sports Desk. Good Wednesday morning. I'm Kristen Yates. Leading our news this morning, a death that has saddened many across the country. Fans of Dolly Parton, who passed away yesterday at age 80, gathering by her star on the Hollywood Walk of Fame in Los Angeles.
3: She came from nothing and was able to overcome so many trials, and I think that she was able to show that with her presence and continued to give such love to everyone in the world, and she just remained super humble and was very inspiring.
0: Dolly was famous for her humility and modesty. Her funeral expected to be equally modest. President Trump calling Parton one of the greatest country singers and far beyond ever in a social media post reacting to her passing. A couple in Austin promises their tributes to Dolly Parton will continue.
4: Michael and Tanita Harpel's Vinyl Beauty Bar is a salon, spa, cocktail lounge, and is heavily inspired by the late iconic superstar. Inside, there's a larger-than-life-size Dolly mural, decorations, her vinyl records, and other Dolly goodies. Tanita fronts a Dolly tribute band, the Dolly Patrons. The salon hosted a blowout Dolly Parton birthday party on Dolly's 80th, January 19th, complete with a Dolly Parton variety and tribute show, a bake-off, a look-alike, and a wig snatching contest.
5: So I just brought all my Dolly wigs and I just let everybody kind of have fun, and you just kind of like try to pull off someone else's wig with one hand behind you, and it's a lot of fun.
4: Michael says Dolly radiated love.
6: It was definitely a dream of ours for her to see our space, you know, build it and she will come type of thing, and fortunately that day didn't come.
4: They are planning a memorial show and benefit for a nonprofit next month. Barbara Schwartz, TSN News.
0: In other news this morning, more than 50,000 acres have been blackened in Jack and Palo Pinto counties as the Ross Fire is still far from contained. The flames are chewing through some of North Texas's prime ranch land, forcing landowners to evacuate themselves and their livestock.
7: Katie Dean was among them. She evacuated before dawn, getting her family and livestock, including 60 goats, out of harm's way. It keeps shifting. For Dean, the animals she was trying to save are also her livelihood.
8: It's always been my biggest fear that fire takes my house or my animals or whatever.
7: For others, the fire has already taken something they can't replace. Worth Ranch, the historic Boy Scout camp in Palo Pinto County, suffered catastrophic damage.
0: It's KXTV's Meredith Yeomans. While the Worth Ranch property damage is extensive, there were no scouts or campers on the ground as the fire came through, and all staffers did get out ahead of the flames. The latest poll out of the University of Texas is more good news for James Tallarico in the race against Republican Ken Paxton.
1: 42% of likely Texas voters say they prefer James Tallarico for Senate. 39% say they plan to vote for his Republican opponent, Ken Paxton. That's according to UT's Texas Politics Project. There, Jim Henson says about three times as many independents said they preferred Tallarico. But the problem for Paxton might be Republicans.
9: Paxton, not struggling, but still probably bearing some of the scars of a very long and divisive primary and runoff, has only locked up about 79% of Republicans.
1: The big number being 14% undecided, meaning plenty of votes still out there. Inflation is their top issue at 19%. In Austin, Chris Fox, TSN News.
0: Current Texas Senator Ted Cruz is once again hinting about future plans.
10: In an interview with MS Now, Cruz made it abundantly clear he will be running for president again. The Republican said there's going to be a discussion in the party about who they are.
11: I'll certainly be part of the discussion because I care deeply about economically. I think we should be a conservative party.
10: Cruz is a lawyer by trade, but shot down suggestions that he could instead be a Supreme Court justice. He says that President Trump asked him three times if he wanted to be nominated, and three times he said no. In San Antonio, Michael Board, TSN News.
0: SpaceX is taking the blueprint it built in South Texas and plans to supersize it in Louisiana. The company announcing a $100 billion Starbase Louisiana on 125,000 acres near Pecan Island along the Gulf Coast. That's about 100 miles east of Port Arthur. SpaceX says it will eventually be their largest launch facility and the largest in the world. The company's existing Starbase near Boca Chica in Cameron County remains the center for Starship development. Army soldiers at Fort Bliss in El Paso are moving into brand new 3D printed barracks. Colonel Michael Soika says they needed the extra space.
12: Yeah, a bit more folks down here for the Joint Task Force Southern Border and other missions meant that we were stressed a little bit on our barracks capacity.
0: He says by using 3D printing tech, the dorms were built three times faster than standard military construction. Instead of stacking cinder blocks, a robot squirts a rope of concrete mix to build the main structural walls. The price tag for the dorms came in around 10% cheaper than traditional cost. It's time now this morning for our app of the day. Here's David Rankin.
13: 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Teachers can communicate directly with the parents. Coaches can keep up with their teams. It'll keep you up to date on any security issues the school might be dealing with. 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
2: Heat warnings are gone, but a lot of areas still have advisories for heat in place. Plus, some of you may see some rain over the next couple of days. I'm meteorologist Dan Bruno, WeatherTech.
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0: Welcome back to Texas in the Morning. It's time now for a look at today's weather. Here's TSN Chief Meteorologist Dan Brunoff.
2: Well, thank you so much and good morning, everyone. We have a few showers on radar right now, a couple approaching Vega and also, the Amarillo area out west of Amarillo on Interstate 40 coming out of New Mexico. A few leftover showers along 287 from Clarendon, Chillicothe, and down close to Childress. So a few showers have developed in east and northeast Texas, east of the Dallas-Fort Worth area. And they pretty much stretch from the Palestine area, Tyler, Longview, up around Texarkana and Paris. A few light showers across the northern hill country north of Interstate 10, and that's about it. But we do have a weak cold front that's moving through the panhandle right now. It's 66 pleasant degrees in Dalhart right now. It's dropped to 69 in Amarillo with a north wind gusting to 15. Cold front approaching Wichita Falls right now. And again, backing into the low rolling plains into the Lubbock area and around Midland, Odessa. This front will continue to slide southeast through the day today. It's not a big front, but it will shift the winds to the north. Hopefully it'll reverse the fire there in the parts of Jack and Palo Pinto County, the Ross fire that's burned tens of thousands of acres, slowly trying to get this thing under control. But when you get a north wind, it kind of burns back on itself. So that'll really help try to help contain this this devastating wildfire. All right, rain chances today. There is a chance. Yeah, I said there is a chance. The showers and storms across the panhandle right now, which will weaken as they head into the northern big country, will redevelop along this front as it comes through Abilene and Dallas and Fort Worth here a little after the noon hour. But the heating won't occur until later on today. So I think the best chances for scattered showers and storms, again, will be in East Texas, scattered, very isolated across Central Texas. Another batch will move out of eastern New Mexico and work its way into the South Plains and the Permian Basin later on, late this afternoon and evening through the overnight hours. And these showers and storms in East Texas will head towards the upper Texas coast. College Station, Houston, Beaumont, Vidor, Orange, you may see some rain by early tomorrow morning. Another weak disturbance comes through the panhandle. Tomorrow afternoon will produce showers and storms, mainly along and south of Interstate 20, from Midland, south of Abilene, towards San Angelo, Brownwood, down towards San Antonio and Austin. And these showers may make it all the way down close to Victoria and Del Rio. Otherwise, high pressure builds back across the state as we head towards the weekend. Rain chances pretty much shut off. High temperatures will be slightly above 100 degrees in the northern half of the state, 105 in deep south Texas. I'm meteorologist Ann Brunoff in the TSN Forecast Center.
0: 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Now this.
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24: C with your Texas in the Morning Sports Report. The Texas Rangers got battered around in their loss against the Chicago White Sox last night. Final score, 11-7. It was a rough start for Jacob deGrom, who gave up 6 runs in the first inning. He finished his night with 8 runs given up on 8 hits in 3 2/3 innings pitched. Despite the Rangers cutting the deficit to 3 in the 6th inning, they couldn't complete the rally for the win. Skip Schumacher spoke after the game on what went wrong in the loss.
25: Tough first inning all the way around, unfortunately. They put together some good at-bats against DeGrom, had some defensive miscues early on, and thought they did a good job. You know, the other side with, you know, really not swinging and missing against DeGrom's usually really good slider. So a couple walks added on and a couple timely hits. And, you know, we put some, you know, a good offense, you know, attack against them as well. And proud of the fight back, obviously. But we just couldn't keep them there. And they just kept tacking on runs and stuff to fight back after that.
24: The Rangers play the rubber game of the series against the White Sox tonight. First pitch at 6:40, coverage on the Rangers Sports Network. The Houston Astros won a barn burner of a game last night against the New York Yankees. Final score, 9-7. Yainer Diaz got the scoring started in the second inning with his first of two solo home runs.
3: His first pitch, and Yainer hits it high in the air and deep to left field. Back is Bellinger, onto the warning track, looking up, see you later!
24: Call courtesy of Robert Ford and the Astros Radio Network. Both teams went back and forth, and the Astros found themselves trailing 6-5 heading into the eighth inning. Diaz tied it with his second homer, and Yordan Alvarez hit a go-ahead RBI triple, and Houston never gave up the lead beyond that point.
3: First pitch by Hedrick, and Alvarez hits this into right center, and it's down for a base hit, and that's going to bound all the way to the wall. Pena racing to third. He's going to score without a throw. Yordan looping over to third base with an RBI triple. The Astros lead it 7-6.
24: Call courtesy of Robert Ford and the Astros Radio Network. The Astros play the second game of their series tonight against the Yankees. First pitch at 6:05, coverage on the Space City Home Network and Amazon Prime Video. The Dallas Cowboys have their last practice of training camp tonight at the Star in Frisco. The Cowboys had their first practice in the Star last night, and Caleb Downs got his first interception of camp. Practice begins at 6 tonight with coverage on TXA 21. I'm Adam C. with your Texas in the Morning Sports Report.
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5: There have been a lot of goats in history, from Polly to Tom Brady, Gretzky too, don't forget him. But any list of sports icons would be incomplete were it not to include the name of John Hunter. You've heard of him, right? From Scarborough, England, the greatest coal carrier of all time.
6: I read about it in a paper and just fancied the challenge, and I've been competing for 15 years now. I've not missed a year.
5: Although a lot of his rivals wish he would skip it every now and then.
30: And a back that's strong, you load 16 tons.
1: What do you get?
5: He's won it six times, including this most recent competition.
2: You're one of the all-time greats in coal carrying, then, aren't you?
6: It's getting there. It's getting that way, I think, yeah.
5: He says it begins... Well, it begins with a great big bag of coal.
6: And you run 1,000 meters uphill, 50 kilograms of coal in a sealed bag.
5: That's 112 pounds of coal on your back for over 6/10 of a mile, all uphill.
6: And it's the first person to

0: the ground? Do you send someone out to get a pint for you?
1: No, well, I never have a drink. I've never had a drink afterwards. I've usually always been driving home, so I've never bothered.
0: And I'm Mike Rogers with the other side of the news on TSN.
2: Making news beyond the Lone Star State in Nevada, many people forced out of their homes by the fast-moving Hawk Fire outside Reno. At least 47 area homes and one commercial building have been leveled. Health officials in Pennsylvania report two unvaccinated residents have died from measles. These are the first measles-related deaths in the U.S. this year. Millions of renters could potentially qualify for money from a proposed $360 million settlement in the nationwide RealPage rent pricing case. This is Texas in the Morning. I'm Kristen Yates, TSN News.
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6: Ladies and gentlemen, we're approaching Patriot Day, the 25th anniversary of the most tragic terrorist attack ever perpetrated on U.S. soil. The Marine Corps League Detachment 1357 will hold a memorial service on Celebration Square on Friday, September 11th at 11 a.m. It'll be one of the most emotional programs you will ever have the pleasure to attend. We're going to go through it step by step. I want you to remember, we all should remember, what happened on that tragic day.
2: TSN News, I'm Chelsea Wade, and this is the Lone Star Farm and Ranch Report for Wednesday, August 26th.
7: Well, still have heat advisories across the eastern third of the state, but the heat warnings are gone. That's nice. I'm meteorologist Dan Brunoff. Forecast coming up.
2: We also have a complete market recap coming up. More than 50,000 acres have been blackened in Jack and Palo Pinto counties, and the Ross Fire is still far from contained. The flames are chewing through some of North Texas' prime ranch land, forcing landowners to evacuate themselves and their livestock. KXAS-TV's Meredith Yeomans has more.
8: Katie Dean was among them. She evacuated before dawn, getting her family and livestock, including 60 goats, out of harm's way.
9: It keeps shifting.
8: For Dean, the animals she was trying to save are also her livelihood.
9: It's always been my biggest fear that fire takes my house or my animals or whatever.
8: For others, the fire has already taken something they can't replace. Worth Ranch, the historic Boy Scout camp in Palo Pinto County, suffered catastrophic damage.
2: And while the Worth Ranch property damage is extensive, there were no scouts or campers there, and all staffers got out ahead of the flames. A prolonged spell of triple-digit heat in much of the nation's southern tier could see very slight cooling for at least the middle of this week.
10: According to USDA meteorologist Brad Rippey,
11: we are seeing temperatures backing down just ever so slightly early this week.
10: However, the high pressure ridge is expected to re-strengthen by this weekend.
11: And temperatures across the south central United States will start climbing back into the 100 to even 105 to locally 110 degree range.
10: That means continued impact, such as heat stress on cattle and reduced soil moisture affecting crops.
11: The further east you move, though, we have seen some tempering of that

0: heat by afternoon thunderstorms, and the coverage of the thunderstorms has actually expanded a bit this week, but unfortunately, just only so much you can do when those temperatures are climbing into the high 90s to low 100s. Afternoon thunderstorms are providing limited relief, but overall, we continue to lose ground.
1: I'm Rod Bain reporting for the U.S. Department of Agriculture in Washington, D.C.
2: The U.S. and Canada are trading tariffs dollar for dollar as tensions between the two countries escalate.
3: It's official. Canada has laid out sweeping retaliatory tariffs of up to 50% on roughly 700 American products. It's in response to new tariffs President Trump imposed last weekend after trade talks broke down.
4: The president has been very clear, starting with Liberation Day, where he said we are no longer going to be the subject of other countries' tariff regimes.
2: Canada is now hitting back, announcing tariffs of up to 50% on hundreds of American products. Starting September 8th, Canada will double tariffs on U.S. steel and aluminum from 25 to 50%, while also targeting everything from food and appliances to farm equipment, electronics, and building materials. The move comes after the Trump administration imposed 50% tariffs on about $20 billion of Canadian imports over the weekend.
5: Stop taking advantage of America. It's over. We expect fairness in our trade policy.
2: The president says his tariff strategy is designed to bring manufacturing and jobs back to the U.S. But Canada is now looking for ways to rely less on its biggest trading partner, including expanding trade with Europe and Asia.
6: Canada has long been an ally to the U.S.
2: And President Trump is threatening to go even further, placing levies of 50% on Canadian-made cars, auto parts, and steel. Democratic lawmakers charge the trade war with Canada is proof the president has no plan to lower prices and won't give up on what they call a failed tariff regime.
6: The president has started a trade war that is hurting Americans at all angles. It has to stop.
3: The president poked at Canada in several Truth Social posts, including one where he said he is considering renaming Lake Ontario to Lake America. The Canadian Prime Minister, Mark Carney, says he's not ready to resume trade talks while the U.S. has, quote, the wrong attitude. Margaret Chadbourne, News Nation, Washington.
2: American Farm Bureau Federation President Zippy Duval is calling on the U.S. and Canada to resume negotiations, saying Canada has been one of the most important markets for U.S. ag since the countries entered their first free trade agreement in 1989. He warns additional tariffs and retaliation from Canada could put more financial pressure on U.S. farmers and ranchers already facing difficult economic conditions. Duval says trade agreements with Canada and Mexico have eliminated nearly all agricultural tariffs, allowing most U.S. farm products to enter those markets duty and quota free. He says ag exports are critical to farm profitability and support economic activity throughout rural communities. Farm Bureau is calling for both countries to de-escalate the dispute and renew the U.S.-Mexico-Canada agreement while preserving duty-free access for U.S. ag products. To buy or not to buy nitrogen and fertilizer for next year.
7: With nitrogen and fertilizer prices at current levels, producers are split on whether to wait on purchases or move on purchasing now for next season. Vice President of Fertilizer at StoneX, Josh Linville.
8: I think it's a huge mix. I think that there is a group of farmers out there that have gone ahead and they've bought their anhydrous for the fall. I think some folks have already started to buy up some of their UAN for next spring. Same thing for urea. These values have dipped down. When you look at where we're at today on a lot of these prices, they are down remarkably from where they were in March and April. And so just from that perspective, it's one of those ranges like, well, yeah, it's not quite where I would think it would be historically, but it was also way up here just not that long ago. Let's just jump on those when we get the chance. And I think there's going to be a lot of other farmers who look at it and say, this just does not make sense for my operation. If I plug those numbers into my spreadsheet, it's kicking out red numbers. That doesn't make sense. I'll wait and I'll see.
7: Linville encourages producers to set aside the emotion that comes with a volatile market and focus on what the price itself is signaling. I'm Lori Boyer reporting.
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2: And welcome back to the Lone Star Farm and Ranch Report. A new plan from the White House to import foreign beef could deal a significant blow to U.S. cattle ranchers.
18: The Trump administration has announced a new plan aimed at lowering beef prices in the grocery stores, but the plan will negatively impact the farm economy. John Newton, the Vice President of Public Policy and Economic Analysis at the American Farm Bureau Federation, says the plan calls for importing a large volume of foreign beef.
19: Over the next 90 days, he plans to allow imports of up to 300,000 metric tons of beef into the U.S. market with a goal of trying to lower ground beef prices. 300,000 metric tons of beef is equivalent to over 600 million pounds of beef. So this is a very big deal for farmers and the cattle industry.
18: He said importing such a significant volume will negatively impact U.S. cattle ranchers.
19: We've already seen cattle prices fall about 15% over the last 2 months. Prices were down on this news. It can't come at the worst time for ranchers as the herd is at a 50-year low and they're trying to rebuild the herd, and this takes away any economic incentives to invest and rebuild the herd when we're trying to lower cattle and beef prices.
18: Newton said the market was already providing incentives for producers to begin rebuilding their herds, but that doing so will take time.
19: We start to see farmers start to retain heifers so that we can begin to rebuild the herd. The cattle cycle is a 10-year cycle. It takes years and years and years to rebuild the herd, but we need to make sure that any plans to import beef don't undermine the ranchers and the farmers that are going to rebuild our herd.
18: Stay tuned to FB.org for updates. Chad Smith, Washington.
2: From cattle to swine, USDA is purchasing American pork for federal nutrition programs as hog producers continue to face a challenging market. The National Pork Producers Council welcomed the move, saying the purchase will provide additional demand for U.S. pork while supplying schools and food banks across the country. NPPC President Rob Brenneman says the purchase will put more high-quality, nutrient-dense protein into federal food assistance programs. USDA is making the purchase under Section 32 of the Ag Adjustment Act of 1935. The program uses funds tied to U.S. customs receipts to purchase ag commodities and provide certain types of disaster assistance. USDA regularly purchases pork and other farm commodities through the program for distribution through federal nutrition programs, including school breakfast and lunch programs. USDA's August World Agricultural Supply and Demand Estimates report predicted slightly higher corn and soybean production, but how much trust can farmers put into those numbers?
20: Bryce Knorr, editor emeritus at Farm Futures, says we really don't know how big these yields will end up being.
21: The trouble is these yields tend to change as we get to more information, particularly as we get results off the combine. The August report is kind of notorious for that. Sometimes it's right, sometimes it isn't. But remember, this is just based on some field surveys. As we get actual harvest results in, that gives us a much better sense of how big the crops are.
20: Nor cautions farmers about trading on the headlines.
21: Keep your blinders on. Know where your profit levels are. Know what you need for a profit. And know how important grabbing that while you can get it is to your operation. And again, that change, every operation is going to be different. Some people are going to be able to hang on and gamble. Other people are not.
20: So is it time to price inventory and move on to 2027?
21: If you're going to adopt that, put it in the bin, you are kind of hoping and praying, and you have to be able to live with consequences. And the consequences, if you're going to hold that long term, particularly for like the 9 month length of a typical commodity loan, you know, prices may very well be lower, and they're much more likely to be lower than they are higher. So you do have to be careful. Make sure that you can absorb that risk.
20: I'm Mike Davis.
16: Heat warnings are gone, but a lot of areas still have advisories for heat in place. Plus, some of you may see some rain over the next couple of days. I'm meteorologist Dan Brunoff. Weather's next.
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0: And we're back with the weather on the Lone Star Farm and Ranch Report. Here's TSN Chief Meteorologist Dan Brunoff.
1: Well, thank you so much and good morning, everyone. We have a few showers on radar right now. A few leftover showers along 287 from Clarendon, Chillicothe, and down close to Childress. So a few showers have developed in east and northeast Texas, east of the Dallas-Fort Worth area. And they pretty much stretch from the Palestine area, Tyler, Longview, up around Texarkana and Paris. A few light showers across the northern hill country north of Interstate 10, and that's about it. But we do have a weak cold front that's moving through the panhandle right now. It's 66 pleasant degrees in Dalhart right now. It's dropped to 69 in Amarillo with a north wind gusting to 15. Cold front approaching Wichita Falls right now, and again backing into the low rolling plains into the Lubbock area and around Midland, Odessa. This front will continue to slide southeast through the day today. It's not a big front, but it will shift the winds to the north. The rain chances today, there is a chance. Yeah, I said there is a chance. The showers and storms across the panhandle right now, which will weaken as they head into the northern big country, will redevelop along this front as it comes through Abilene and Dallas and Fort Worth here a little after the noon hour. But the heating won't occur until later on today. So I think the best chances for scattered showers and storms, again, will be in East Texas, scattered, very isolated across Central Texas. Another batch will move out of eastern New Mexico and work its way into the South Plains and the Permian Basin later on, late this afternoon and evening through the overnight hours. And these showers and storms in East Texas will head towards the Upper Texas coast, College Station, Houston, Beaumont, Vidor, Orange. You may see some rain by early tomorrow morning. Another weak disturbance comes through the panhandle. Tomorrow afternoon will produce showers and storms mainly along and south of Interstate 20 from Midland, south of Abilene towards San Angelo, Brownwood, down towards San Antonio and Austin. And these showers may make it all the way down close to Victoria and Del Rio. Otherwise, high pressure builds back across the state as we head towards the weekend. Rain chances pretty much shut off. High temperatures will be slightly above 100 degrees in the northern half of the state, 105 in deep south Texas. I'm meteorologist Dan Brunoff in the TSN Forecast Center.
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5: Here's your KSST KRVA FM weather. High pressure will stay put, so we're getting clear skies for the overnight hours and about 80. Another hot one coming up on Wednesday. Our afternoon high about 100. Sunny most of the day, but a slight chance of an afternoon shower or thunderstorm. Partly sunny on Thursday, upper 90s. I'm meteorologist Steve Hamilton on KSST and KRVA FM.
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0: It's market information on the Lone Star Farm and Ranch Report. Throughout the day, some light cash cattle trade was noted in Nebraska, where dress cattle were trading at mostly 345 and live sales were marked at 218 to 219. The cattle sold were mostly committed for delivery in early September. Asking prices are noted at 228 to 230 in the south. Box beef prices
7: DSN headlines. Nationwide people mourn country music icon Dolly Parton, who has passed away at age 80. Spoken of most fondly are her generosity towards people in need and always advocating for kindness. More than 50,000 acres are blackened in Jack and Palo Pinto counties in the Ross Fire, which is still far from contained. A scout camp called Worth Ranch has also been extensively damaged. More Central Texas cities take action against flock cameras. People in the Waco area protested their use at a city council meeting, while the city of Pflugerville has shut down its cameras after finding hundreds of unapproved users. A U.S. district court has blocked the state of Texas from banning drag performance as unconstitutional, ruling the solution to the problem is for those who are offended by such events to simply not attend. SpaceX will take the blueprint it built in South Texas and supersize it in Louisiana. Construction is expected next year, and they plan for that as the largest launch facility in the world. With your Texas News headlines, I'm Kristen Yates.
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9: Ratings and money flow into the soybean market. September corn closed up 9 cents at $5.50. December corn up 8 pennies at $5.23.50. March corn up 8 1/4 at $5.38.50. We finished mostly higher despite a weaker start to the day. Spillover support from rallying corn and soybean futures help, as did the slightly weaker U.S. dollar index. September Chicago wheat up 3 3/4 at $6.85.50. December up 3 3/4 at $7.03.25. September Kansas City wheat up 4 cents at $7.54.50. December up 3.5 at $7.70 3/4. With the Lone Star Farm and Ranch Report, I'm Chelsea Wade, TSN News.
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11: 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Hi, I'm Melinda Myers, horticulturist and gardening expert. This orange acorn squash is a vigorous grower, yielding an abundant harvest of 10 or more sweet, nutty flavored fruits per plant. It is a compact variety, growing about 4 to 5 feet in diameter, making it perfect for those with limited space. All America Selections is a nonprofit trialing organization that names only new, non-GMO varieties as winners. Entries are evaluated for their flavor, beauty, and performance in home gardens. Judges across the United States and Canada gave Goldilocks Winter rave reviews, including the flavor was more robust and the color very attractive, perfect for a meal and continuous yield. And even those that don't like to eat winter squash will want to include the bright orange fruit in their fall displays. Check out our website for this and other garden

0: KSN News. I'm Kristen Yates. Our top story, fans of country music icon Dolly Parton rocked by her death at age 80 yesterday. Last night, her family confirmed she passed away from a brief battle with cancer.
1: We know that she said that she had been neglecting her health since the loss of her husband, and while she had been caring for her husband for quite a while he was sick, he died last year. And that the last year when she had performances scheduled in Las Vegas and then a residency, that she canceled those, initially saying it was going to be a couple of Vegas performances and then the residency could not go forward, but she didn't share a lot about it. She had been quiet in recent months.
0: That's Alex Stone reporting. The biological parents of a baby born in Texas amid a surrogacy dispute have spoken publicly for the first time. Nasheen Gilkar and Omar Ahmed say surrogacy was their only option for a biological child after multiple rounds of IVF and Gilkar's hysterectomy. Their lawyers say their contract allowed them to request termination after learning the baby had a heart defect. They also claim surrogate McKenna West refused a medical test that could have determined whether the baby was a candidate for the open-heart surgery he would need. Baby Rumi was born August 12th, is critically ill, and has undergone surgery. The couple deny ever intending to withhold medical care after his birth. A temporary restraining order currently bars West from contact with the baby or making medical decisions. She is seeking sole custody, arguing that under Texas law, she is the legal mother because she gave birth. A judge in Dallas has ordered future proceedings sealed to protect the infant's privacy. SpaceX is taking the blueprint it built in South Texas, plans to supersize it in Louisiana. The company announced a $100 billion Starbase Louisiana on 125,000 acres near Pecan Island. That's about 100 miles east of Port Arthur. SpaceX says that will eventually be its largest launch facility and the largest in the world. The company's existing Starbase near Boca Chica in Cameron County remains the center for Starship development. Army soldiers at Fort Bliss in El Paso are moving into some brand new 3D printed barracks. Colonel Michael Soika says they needed the extra space.
2: Yeah, a bit more folks down here for the Joint Task Force Southern Border and other missions meant that we were stressed a little bit on our barracks capacity.
0: He says by using 3D printing tech, the dorms were built three times faster than standard military construction. Instead of stacking cinder blocks, a robot squirts a rope of concrete mix to build the main structural walls. The price tag for these dorms also came in around 10% cheaper than traditional costs. This is TSN News.
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9: KSST has been reporting the news for Sulphur Springs and Hopkins County since 1947. We couldn't look to the future without remembering our past. These are the History and Heritage Files as compiled and presented by Bill Bradford, prior to 2014.
10: These are the history and heritage files for the 19th day of August. High temperature on this day, 1993, was 99 degrees. It never officially reached 100 all summer that year. In 1990, it didn't reach 100 until August 22nd, but beginning August 25th, it hit 100 or more every day the rest of the month. Don't like to think about this day. In 1985, it reached 111 degrees. This day in 1957, the Commissioner's Court passed the 1958 budget of $457,817.86. This day in 1960, they picked the Boosters Club directors, Bill Gray, Billy Harry, Jim Wilson, Joe Williamson, I.T. Harper, Clovis Peavine Pigeon, Thomas Johnston, Hoyt Gideon, and Thomas Paine. And it was on this day in 1964, the People's National Bank let a contract for $112,902 for their bank building. Mid-August 1987, early morning, we learned something about the human spirit. On old 67 East, by dawn, a lady was out walking, struck by a car. We arrived.
11: Kai Gom stopped, gave cardiopulmonary resuscitation to a critically injured pedestrian, a woman. Wiping blood from his face, he answered the question, "Where did you learn CPR?"
12: I joined the Coast Guard this summer, and I learned it at boot camp. So it's one of the missions of the Coast Guard is saving lives, and that's what I was trying to do.
11: Ty will be a senior in high school this year. A mile and an hour later, Harry L. Lewis, juryman, watched his house, his memories, most of his belongings go up in flame.
13: My brother and my wife and our children, like I said, and our friends and our neighborhood, we'll kick back. We always do.
14: Good luck.
13: My parents didn't raise no losers.
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16: Well, put some coffee on, sit down, and have a cup. It's Wednesday, August 26th, and we're passing the time this morning on KSST. I'm John Mark Dempsey. Well, we have a little change in the weather on the way. You may have seen some rain on Tuesday. Now, today, pretty much what we've been seeing lately, mostly sunny and hot, high near 102 with heat index values as high as 107. Winds out of the southwest up to about 10 miles per hour. But 20% chance of rain again in the form of showers and thunderstorms tonight, overnight into Thursday. And then Thursday, sunny with a high near 98, which is still hot, but not nearly as hot. And the winds will be from the north and northeast on Thursday, 5 to 10 miles per hour. Then overnight Thursday night into Friday morning, a low of about 73 degrees. Friday, sunny with a high near 97. Winds basically calm, but what winds there are from the east and northeast at about 5 miles an hour. Well, make it a good one, and thanks for sitting in with us on KSST.
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17: One meatpacking plant may be staying open, but coming up, Commissioner Sid Miller says the bigger story should concern every cattle producer in America. This is TSN News.
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17: Tyson Foods' announcement that it's closing two plants and selling a third recently sent shockwaves through the cattle industry. While the closures are leading Tyson to ramp back up a second shift in Amarillo, Texas Ag Commissioner Sid Miller says this highlights some serious issues.
14: The reason we're shutting down is we don't have enough cattle to process, and that's several reasons. Long-term prolonged drought. We just haven't had enough grass, you know, place to background cattle, so we've had to take them to town, sell them. The Biden administration stopped all grazing on federal land. That's 25 million acres. Had to get those cattle off of that federal land, and we didn't have any place to go with them, so they went to the packing plants. And now that Brooke Rollins and USDA is closed the border to importing cattle from Mexico, which we've done for over 100 years, we've never closed the border for the New World Screw Worm, even at the peak of infections in the 60s, 70s, and 80s, we didn't close the border, but we get about 15% of our cattle there, so that's 15% of our cattle off the market, so that's compounded the problem. So it's a number of factors, the reason we have low production numbers. Highlight, a little bright spot, just recently there was some new numbers come out, and it looks like we're starting to retain heifers and rebuild our herd. It's just going to take a while, but looks like we've hit a peak of low numbers.
17: Next time on Shoot the Bull.
14: FDA's decision to authorize this Simparica trio for the treatment of New World Screwworm in dogs and puppies. Hey, it's another weapon in the fight. Hope we don't need it.
17: I'm Chelsea Wade, TSN News.

0: American Cattle News. Today, looking at boxed beef. Is there a recovery ahead? More after this.
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0: Well, cattle markets have been beaten up here as of late. What about boxed beef? Dr. Daryl Peel, Oklahoma State Livestock Marketing Economist.
4: Boxed beef markets likewise struggle through the middle of the summer. Typically, we saw a pretty seasonal decline in boxed beef prices after the Independence Day holiday, but we're now seeing some recovery. It's a little bit sputtering. Again, the hot weather limits things, but we're seeing a significant boost in boxed beef prices here in anticipation of the coming Labor Day holiday. So purchasing for that at the wholesale level is kicking in at this point. So, you know, all of those things are there as we move closer to fall. Hopefully we will see a little more consistent strength in these markets. I do expect to see that. The planned phased reopening of the Mexican border is scheduled for later in the month of August. And so that'll make some news. I don't expect that to have major market impacts at this time. The numbers will be quite small, not only initially, but really for the rest of the year. I don't look for significant numbers of cattle to cross. So I wouldn't expect those by themselves to have much market impact. But of course, the market will be adjusting to that news, and we'll see how the progress goes for the rest of the year. As we get into the fall, markets, I think, will continue recovering on the basis of tighter cattle supplies. And so, we'll see these markets pick up a little strength, even though, for calf markets, fall is not typically a seasonal strength time. But I think this year we could see markets pick up a little bit just on the basis of the fact that numbers will be tight.
0: American Cattle News.

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1: Well, thanks for sitting down with us again this morning on KSST. The calendar says it is Wednesday, August 26th. And good morning, I'm John Mark Dempsey. It's National Dog Day. Dogs keep us safe and they aid those in need. They keep us healthy, both physically and mentally. And of course, this part of summer is called the Dog Days anyway. National Dog Day. Today's factoid. In 2009, a team of scientists searched Scotland's Loch Ness for evidence of Nessie. They did not find the Loch Ness monster, but they did discover more than 100,000 golf balls. Those Scots love their golf. Birthdays. Born August 26, 1873, Lee DeForest, the inventor of the Audion vacuum tube, which made possible radio broadcasting. Born this day in 1915, actor Jim Davis, who played Jock Ewing on Dallas. Born August 26, 1906, the Polish-American physician who invented the oral polio vaccine, Albert Sabin. And born this day in 1910, the humanitarian Mother Teresa. This day in history, August 26, 1682, Halley's Comet was first observed by English astronomer Edmund Halley, for whom the comet is named. This day in 1873, the first free kindergarten in the U.S. started in Carondelet, Missouri, a suburb of St. Louis.
2: I got
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1: August 26, 1951, the film An American in Paris, with music by George Gershwin and directed by Vincent Minnelli, starring Gene Kelly and Leslie Caron, appears. It later won the Oscar for Best Picture. And our thought for the day is from Mother Teresa, whose birthday was August 26th. She said, "Some people come into our lives as blessings. Some come into our lives as lessons." Well, look after yourself, and thanks for sitting in with us on KSST.
4: I'm Gavin Moritz with your Rangers report. The Rangers were in action in the Windy City last night against the White Sox. More after this.
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4: The Texas Rangers were in action last night in Chicago, taking down the White Sox 11-2. With multiple Rangers taking part in the Windy City Slugfest, Wyatt Langford's two-run homer in the top of the ninth gave Texas its highest single-game run total of 2026.
6: And technically that hometown, Naperville, Illinois. Here's Langford. He lifts one high into the air, deep left. And Tanachi going back. He's at the wall, and it is gone. Another rainbow home run for the Rangers for Wyatt, his 15th of the season. It comes with Lopez on board, and the Rangers are up now 11-2.
4: The Rangers are now in sole possession of first place in the AL West. The Rangers are back in action tonight against the White Sox, with Jacob deGrom scheduled to appear on the bump for Texas. First pitch is slated for 6:40. Coverage on the Rangers Sports Network. I'm Gavin Moritz with your Rangers Report.
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0: 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Pretty hot today. We also have a cold front dropping in that could bring us a few showers or thunderstorms later on today. Some sunshine, though. We're headed for about 102 and windy. Scattered showers and thunderstorms in mid-70s overnight, and then we're back to sunny and hot weather Thursday, upper 90s. I'm meteorologist Steve Hamilton on KSST and KRVA FM.
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4: During the Tuesday morning regular meeting of the Hopkins County Commissioner's Court, a 90-day burn ban was issued, which restricts outdoor burning until about November 23rd of this year. The lack of rain and continued dry conditions have made the burn ban necessary, as most of our neighboring counties have already issued similar restrictions. As of Monday, the Texas A&M Forest Service map showing 190 counties across Texas out of 254 had already issued an outdoor burn ban, Hopkins County now being the largest county in our northeast Texas area to issue a burn ban that it previously had not done so. Franklin, Titus, Raines, and Camp counties all still yet to issue a burn ban. But with no substantial rain in the forecast, it stands to reason those neighboring counties might be issuing outdoor burn bans pretty quickly. An outdoor hot work restriction is also in effect as the burn ban continues, but permits being issued by Hopkins County for acceptable work to be performed during the ban. You can find out more information about that by going to HopkinsCountyTX.org. The Hopkins County burn ban now in effect, running for 90 days, but that order could be lifted if and when we get any substantial rain. The State Fair of Texas is making a big change this year for its 140th year as they move the iconic Chevrolet main stage indoors to the Fair Park Coliseum. Those music acts and performances will now be indoors for the State Fair's 24-day run. The decision to relocate the stage has a dual effect of modernizing the guest experience while creating space for fresh outdoor programming as well. Moving the main stage inside Fair Park Coliseum provides fairgoers with climate-managed shelter and indoor seating. And then outside, where the stage used to be, they'll be opening up valuable outdoor space right in the heart of Fair Park. They'll be announcing what's taking that spot in the coming weeks. Admission is free to any of the acts performing on the main stage inside its new location at the Fair Park Coliseum. Seating available on a first-come, first-served basis. There's a lot of live music during the 24

0: More days of this year's Texas State Fair, and even though the Chevrolet main stage moving indoors, there's three more outdoor stages scattered around the fairgrounds, all with performances every day of the State Fair. 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
3: In obituary news, Christopher Chris the Bear Shane Berry, born June 5th of 87, passed away August 18th at the age of 39. Funeral services for Christopher will be held at 11 a.m. Saturday, August 29th at the Cypress Baptist Center. Burial will follow at the Sulphur Springs Cemetery. Funeral service for Betty Jean Cottle will be held Wednesday, August 26th, 11 a.m. at First Baptist Church, Yantas. Visitation will be held at 10 a.m. prior to the service. Betty Jean passed away Friday, August 24th at Quitman Wellness and Rehab in Quitman, Texas. She was born December 1931 in Greenville to Venus Thurman and Mabel Glenn Alcorn. She married Lo E. Tommy Cottle on June 2nd, 49 in Yantas. He preceded her on December 19th, 91. Betty grew up surrounded by her family, faith, and music. Once Betty graduated from Yantas High in 49, she and Tommy got married. They moved to Commerce. Betty taught piano lessons while Tommy ran the local piano store. She later started college and received her Bachelor of Science in 63 and her Master of Education in 68 from East Texas State University. She served as a school counselor for many years at Greenville ISD before moving back to Yantas, where she retired. She stayed busy playing the piano for various groups and churches. Her favorite colors were pink and purple, and she loved to travel, and she never missed a beauty shop appointment with Roxy. Survived by her brother, Willie Frank Alcorn of Georgia, and many, many nieces and nephews. Preceded to death by her parents, Venus and Mabel, husband, Lo E. Tommy Cottle, brothers, W.D. Alcorn, Thurman Alcorn, Gilbert Alcorn, Jimmy Alcorn, Laney Alcorn, and many, many nephews. Richard Samuel Clover of Sotillo passed away August 18th. A memorial visitation will be held on Wednesday, August 26th from 6 to 8 p.m. at West Oaks. Richard Richie Samuel Clover lived his life centered around things that mattered most to him: faith, family, and a deep appreciation for hard work and the outdoors. He was a devoted Christian man, an exceptional husband, loving father and treasured son, a dependable brother, a loyal friend, a hardworking farmer, and a skilled outdoorsman. Richie's relationship with our Heavenly Father was an important foundation in his life. He approached his faith with discipline and purpose, striving to live with integrity and allow his beliefs to guide him the way he worked, loved, and cared for others. His faith was more than words. It could be seen in the way he lived his everyday life and in his devotion to his family. Whether he was hunting, laughing with his family, dancing with his daughters and wife in the kitchen, or sitting on the sidelines watching his children compete, Richie made those moments count. He is forever kept alive in every heartbeat of his loved ones' hearts. He leaves behind his beloved wife, Belia Clover, and their four wonderful children, Kimberly, Emma, Richie, Sam Jr., and Harper. He is survived by his parents, Richard Davis and Heidi Deanne Clover, siblings Sarah Joan and husband Brian, Haley McBride and her husband Dakota, Michael Clover and wife Samantha, and many adored nieces and nephews. Preceded in death by grandfathers Ted Littlefield and Papa Jack Cracker. Celebration of life for Odell Benson Matthews Jr., a.k.a. Deuce, age 84, will be held Saturday, August 29th from 2 to 4 p.m. at West Oaks. Odell passed away Saturday, August 15th at Christus Hospital, Sulphur Springs, with his family. He was born February 13th, 42 to Odell Matthews Sr. and June Barrett of Sulphur Springs. Odell was a graduate of Sulphur Springs High, class of 1960. He played football, track, and baseball. He married Betty Jo Keen in Sulphur Springs, December 5, 1970. He worked for the H.D. Lee Company and retired from E-Systems L3 in 2008 after 22 years of employment as an airplane mechanic. He was an avid golfer, sports enthusiast, gun collector, and loved those Dallas Cowboys. He enjoyed spending time with his two children, four grandchildren, family, and friends. Survived by his ex-wife Betty of Dallas, son Brian Matthews of Forney, daughter Chandra Calvin D'Alessandro of Heath, brother Charles Matthew, brother Gary Matthews, sister Sandra Matthews Edwards, and husband, all from Sulphur Springs, and many, many grandchildren. Preceded to death by his parents, Odell and June, brothers Pinky Matthew, Larry Matthew, and Bobby Matthews. Mary Jane Sherman, age 80 of Sulphur Springs, passed away Wednesday, July 29th, surrounded by loved ones. She was born October 5th, 45, to Charles Edward Brennan and Minnie Olive Brake Brennan in Urbana, Ohio. Mary loved to sew, crochet, enjoyed watching crime documentaries, and she was a devout Catholic and adored spending time with her family. Survived by her daughter, Amy Wilburn, and her husband, Chris of Sulphur Springs, brother Dennis Brenham of Las Vegas, Nevada, Patrick Brenham of Huber Heights, Ohio, sister Martha LeVon Bonnie Kearns and husband Richard of Urbana, Ohio, and Judith Ann Fitwater of Urbana, Ohio, sisters-in-law Janice Brenham of Michigan City, Indiana, and Roberta Bobby of Urbana, Ohio, as well as many nieces and nephews. Preceded in death by her parents, brothers Charles Edward Brennan Eddie Jr., John Daniel Brennan Sr., and Thomas Matthew Brennan.
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3: Taking a look at your community calendar, Mercy Me is Heritage Park's 50th year anniversary. They started in 1976. Can you believe it? There's free admission September 5th, starting at 10 a.m. and going till 3 p.m. You know where they're at. They're over at 416 North Jackson Street here in Sulphur Springs. They've got the historical buildings. There'll be music, storytelling, games, fishing, craft demos, animals, snack bar, bakery, ice cream. Cash only on that. Step back in time and help celebrate 50 years. Soup Day is coming up. That's right. It's actually Hopkins County Stew Day. Friday at 11 a.m. this week. It's a special meal prepared by Deacons Ricky Godbolt and Aubrey Nash. Of course, it's happening at the Fellowship Hall over there at Morning Chapel Missionary Baptist Church. That's at 208 Fuller Street. Again, starts at 11 a.m. Everyone's welcome. Bring a friend or neighbor. Oh, look at this. Soup's coming up. That's right. It's Soup Day. It's each fourth Friday of the month. Okay, I got it. And this next one's coming up this Friday. If you want to attend, come over to the Fellowship Hall at the Morning Chapel Missionary Baptist Church. That's at 208 Fuller Street. They're going to be serving soup of some sort, stew of some sort. It's all going to be good because it's prepared by Ricky Godbolt and Aubrey Nash. Starting at 11 a.m., the fourth Friday of each month.
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6: One meatpacking plant may be staying open, but coming up, Commissioner Sid Miller says the bigger story should concern every cattle producer in America. This is TSN News.
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6: Tyson Foods' announcement that it's closing two plants and selling a third recently sent shockwaves through the cattle industry. While the closures are leading Tyson to ramp back up a second shift in Amarillo, Texas Ag Commissioner Sid Miller says this highlights some serious issues.
8: The reason we're shutting down is we don't have enough cattle to process, and that's several reasons. Long-term prolonged drought. We just haven't had enough grass, you know, place to background cattle, so we've had to take them to town, sell them. The Biden administration stopped all grazing on federal land. That's 25 million acres. Had to get those cattle off of that federal land, and we didn't have any place to go with them, so they went to the packing plants. And now that Brooke Rollins and USDA is closed the border to importing cattle from Mexico, which we've done for over 100 years, we've never closed the border for the new world screw worm, even at the peak of infections in the 60s, 70s, and 80s, we didn't close the border, but we get about 15% of our cattle there, so that's 15% of our cattle off the market, so that's compounded the problem. So it's a number of factors, the reason we have low production numbers. Highlight, little bright spot, just recently there was some new numbers come out, and it looks like we're starting to retain heifers and rebuild our herd. It's just going to take a while, but looks like we've hit a peak of low numbers.
6: Next time on Shoot the Bull.
8: FDA's decision to authorize this Simparica trio for the treatment of New World Screwworm in dogs and puppies. Hey, it's another weapon in the fight. Hope we don't need it.
6: I'm Chelsea Wade, TSN News.
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1: The market's been very, very quiet out in the fertilizer markets. It's typical. It's first half August. There's not usually a whole lot going on.
0: Josh Linville is Vice President of Fertilizer with StoneX.
1: I want to focus on what we have been kind of watching. What are the hot points? What are the ones that really make our hair stand on end as far as when we look around the world and we watch the news and say, okay, if this happens, we need to watch out. So let's start with nitrogen. The very first thing, and this is something that's been going on since late 2021, it's still European production. Now you might be asking yourself, why does that matter? It's because they have been at about 75% of their operating rate since 2022, and that's improved. It was significantly worse until the global gas market figured itself out and got new supplies into that region. But as of today, 75%, that's 25% offline, guys. That is 25% that those farmers now have to go out to the rest of the world and try to replace the tons because they can't produce it themselves. So that's new demand, that's less supply. It's a very bullish situation. Number two, it's the easy one. It moves. As of today, there's peace talks, but we don't know if anything's going to come of it. We don't know if vessels are going to be able to get back to normal shipping rates and shipping timelines anytime soon. We have to assume it can continue to go for a while. It doesn't appear that that region is ready to find peace. It feels like it wants to continue war. When one or two places say, yeah, I'm ready, let's talk about it, another place jumps in and says, yeah, no, we're not, so let's get back after it. That's what we're dealing with here. And this is twofold, right? When you look at the Strait of Hormuz, three of the world's biggest urea and anhydrous exporters sit behind there. It's Iran, Qatar, and Saudi Arabia. That alone is a massively impactful situation. But almost worse and harder to see is the lack of gas supplies coming from that body of water. That gas supply ships around the world to feed other nitrogen manufacturing plants. Maybe those plants don't export. They don't need to. It's still part of the global S&D. And so if these plants are struggling to get gas, or if they have to get it from a secondary or a third channel, that means that cost of production is higher. That raises the chance they might have to shut down their production. Again, this is a very bullish situation. And then we got to jump up to the Russia-Ukraine war. And I know this thing has been going on for years and years. And you're like, okay, why does it matter? It matters to me because of what Ukraine has been doing to escalate the situation. And when I look and say, talk about them escalating the situation, it's their drone technology. You notice it here in recent weeks, they've been starting to go after the shadow fleet, the vessel fleet of Russia's, and they're attacking a lot of different ships all at the same time out at sea. We've also seen them attacking export facilities, mostly grain. But think about this. Back in 2021-22, prices skyrocketed. Now, it had grain help, don't get me wrong, but the world of fertilizer price jumped up significantly because it thought it was losing Russian exports. Now that all ended up not being true. In fact, a lot of the products they export, they're actually doing more today than they did back then. This is a very real thing, guys. If we all of a sudden see a situation where we wake up in the morning and vessels have refused to if vessels have refused to go to Russian ports for fear of being attacked, that's going to hurt. That's going to lessen their export ability. If the Ukrainians start to go after the ports that actually handle fertilizer, again, this is a major, major thing. When you look at it, they are a huge exporter of all three. They are a big urea exporter. They're a big UAN exporter. They're a big anhydrous exporter. So that war, I know it's old. I know it gets tiring watching the thing, but it still needs to be watched because it can have major ramifications on the world.
0: Josh Linville with StoneX on the Agribusiness Report.
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0: KSN News, I'm Kristen Yates. Our top story, nationwide folks are mourning the loss of country music icon Dolly Parton, who passed away yesterday, aged 80, and one Texas couple hopes their business will stand as a forever tribute.
1: It's personal for Michael and Tanita Harpel, owners of the Vinyl Beauty Bar in Austin. Their place is decorated in Dolly chic, including a larger-than-life mural. Tanita fronts a Dolly tribute band, the Dolly Patrons, both threw a huge birthday bash January 19th for Dolly's 80th, complete with a look-alike and wig-snatching contest. Michael says,
2: "The band is going to keep going. The shop's going to keep going. We'll continue to celebrate Dolly's life and achievements and legacy as long as we live."
1: They say Dolly's philanthropy has inspired them to give back to the local community. The two are planning a memorial show and benefit for a nonprofit next month. Barbara Schwartz, TSN News.
0: Hot, dry conditions continue to feed a massive wildfire in Palo Pinto County.
3: Here's what we've got so far on these wildfires. The latest information from the Texas A&M Forest Service shows the Ross wildfire in Palo Pinto County has now grown to 80,000 acres. It's still only 12% contained. There are three other fires that are currently burning west of Waco. In Hamilton County, a brush fire is 75% contained. It's already burned nearly 3,000 acres. In Lampasas County, a fire's burned 100 acres. It's 50% contained. And Coryell County, 253 acres, has been charred. That fire is 90% contained. Russell Scott, TSN News.
0: A U.S. district court blocks the state of Texas from banning drag performance as unconstitutional. Judge David Hittner declared Texas's Senate Bill 12 a, quote, unconstitutional restriction on speech. The bill bans sexually oriented performances with civil penalties for businesses that host drag shows, even criminal penalties possible for performers. Governor Abbott signed the bill to law in June of 2023, and it's been debated in the court since. According to the United Press International, Judge Hittner's ruling included the statement, quote, "For those who find such activities offensive, the solution is relatively simple. Just don't go." Texas Attorney General Ken Paxton called the ruling flawed, saying he plans to appeal. An ICE agent charged in Minnesota on multiple felony counts could walk out of a South Texas jail if a federal judge does not intervene. The governor of Minnesota and the attorney general ask a federal judge in South Texas to order Governor Abbott to extradite Christian Castro back to Minnesota. Texas law says he must be released after 90 days of detention, which is tomorrow. This is TSN News.
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4: Well, good morning, and thanks for sharing your day with good old KSST. I'm John Mark Dempsey. And looks like Wednesday, August 26th on the calendar. We're seeing a fairly subtle change in the weather here this week. You may have seen some rain on Tuesday. Today, about like what we've been having for the past several weeks, mostly sunny and hot, high of 102. Heat index values as high as 107. Winds from the southwest, 5 to 10 miles per hour. About a 20% chance of showers and thunderstorms overnight this evening into Thursday morning. And Thursday then, sunny with a high of 98. And winds from the north and northeast at 5 to 10 miles per hour. So maybe we're beginning to see a shift in the weather. We have James Terry with your Sulphur Springs and Hopkins County birthdays coming up here in just a few moments. But first of all, some other birthdays to tell you about. Born August 26, 1918, Katherine Johnson, the NASA mathematician portrayed in the film Hidden Figures. Born in White Sulphur Springs, West Virginia. Great story, great movie. But it begs the question, how many other towns in the U.S. are named Sulphur Springs or some variation? Wild guess? Well, my research tells me there are 19, the nearest in Arkansas. You wouldn't think there'd be that many, would you? It's not an obvious thing to name a town. And our Sulphur Springs is the largest one. Born this day in 1921, the editor of the Washington Post during the Watergate scandal, and close friend of President John F. Kennedy, Ben Bradley. He wrote a book, Conversations with Kennedy, highly recommended. August 26, 1920, the 19th Amendment became part of the Constitution of the United States, giving women the right to vote. This day in 1944, the liberation of Paris from Nazi occupation continued. French General Leclerc's 2nd Armored Division and Charles de Gaulle parade down the Champs-Élysées.
5: At the Arc de Triomphe, a great throng has gathered. All Paris is out to see General Charles de Gaulle. At the Eternal Light, the tomb of the unknown soldier, he lays a wreath, honoring men who died for their country.
4: And so it goes. Make it a great day. Good morning. This is KSST.

last thing I remember, Doc, I started to swerve. And then I saw the Jag slide into the curve. I know I'll never forget that horrible sight. I guess I found out for myself that everyone was right.

0: Well, it's time for birthdays again. James, good morning.
1: Good morning, Chad. It's time to check on our birthday list and see who's celebrating today. Today, on the 19th day of August, these people have a birthday. Happy birthday, Carolyn Sidebottom. From North Hopkins, Allison Virgil celebrates her 23rd birthday today. Happy birthday, Steve Brown, Darlise Mabe, Marlon D. McGuff, Jan Hedick, Neil Adams, May Edwards. Cheryl Blunt celebrates a birthday today, so does Emily Brown, Andrew Askew III, Doug McCraw, Chris Green. Happy birthday, Sarah G. Hanley, Tyler McCrary, Molly Johnston, Terry Hawkins. We have twins, Keith Ivory and Keitha Ivory. They have birthdays today. Happy birthday, Ashley Ballard. From Mount Vernon, Gary Strange has a birthday today. Happy 19th birthday to Julie Benoit. Barbara McComb has a birthday, so does E.L. Gaston, Gina Goldsmith, Kelsey Dorner. Happy 35th birthday to Josh Cameron. Emily Brown celebrates a birthday. Happy 38th birthday to Daniel Radney. And happy birthday, Lynetta Castorena. Happy birthday to all of you folks who have a birthday today on August 19th.
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3: Well, thanks for sitting down with us again this morning on KSST. The calendar says it is Wednesday, August 26th. And good morning, I'm John Mark Dempsey. Some other birthdays and milestones to tell you about. Born August 26, 1873, Lee DeForest, the inventor of the Audion vacuum tube, which made possible radio broadcasting. Born this day in 1915, actor Jim Davis, who played Jock Ewing on Dallas. Born August 26, 1906, the Polish-American physician who invented the oral polio vaccine, Albert Sabin. And born this day in 1910, the humanitarian Mother Teresa. This day in history, August 26, 1682, Halley's Comet was first observed by English astronomer Edmund Halley, for whom the comet is named. August 26, 1907, Harry Houdini escapes from chains underwater in 57 seconds at Aquatic Park in San Francisco. And this day in 1968, Hey Jude was released by the Beatles, and they performed the song live on the David Frost Show.
4: It's my pleasure to introduce now, in their first live appearance for goodness knows how long in front of an audience, the Beatles.

day in 1990, Bo Jackson hits his fourth of four consecutive home runs for the Kansas City Royals. Maybe the best overall athlete, never a greater two-sport professional athlete for sure. Sunny and hot today, a high of 102. Heat index values as high as 107. Chance of showers and thunderstorms in the forecast late tonight and into Thursday morning. Thursday a little bit less hot. Sunny with a high near 98 and winds from the north and northeast at 5 to 10 miles an hour. 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
2: Here's your KSST KRVA FM weather. Pretty hot today. We also have a cold front dropping in that could bring us a few showers or thunderstorms later on today. Some sunshine, though. We're headed for about 102 and windy. Scattered showers and thunderstorms in mid-70s overnight, and then we're back to sunny and hot weather Thursday, upper 90s. I'm meteorologist Steve Hamilton on KSST and KRVA FM.
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0: 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This is Morning News Break from the Texas State Network. I'm Kristen Yates. Leading our news this morning, nationwide, folks are in mourning over the death yesterday of country music icon Dolly Parton.
1: She was stylish and just who she was, like little old Dolly, but she was fierce.
0: Dolly was famous for, among many things, her philanthropy, donating to natural disaster relief and pioneering the Imagination Library for Children. While no date is announced yet for her funeral, it is expected to be a modest service, as she herself once said that she wanted. And one Texas couple hopes their business will stand as a forever tribute to Dolly.
2: It's personal for Michael and Tanita Harpel, owners of the Vinyl Beauty Bar in Austin. Their place is decorated in Dolly chic, including a larger-than-life mural. Tanita fronts a Dolly tribute band, the Dolly Patrons. Both threw a huge birthday bash January 19th for Dolly's 80th, complete with a look-alike and wig-snatching contest. Michael says,
3: "The band is going to keep going. The shop's going to keep going. We'll continue to celebrate Dolly's life and achievements and legacy as long as we live."
2: They say Dolly's philanthropy has inspired them to give back to the local community. The two are planning a memorial show and benefit for a nonprofit next month. Barbara Schwartz, TSN News.
0: In other news this morning, hot, dry conditions continue to feed a massive wildfire in Palo Pinto County and several others burning in central Texas.
4: Here's what we've got so far on these wildfires. The latest information from the Texas A&M Forest Service shows the Ross wildfire in Palo Pinto County has now grown to 80,000 acres. It's still only 12% contained. There are three other fires that are currently burning west of Waco in Hamilton County. A brush fire is 75% contained. It's already burned nearly 3,000 acres. In Lampasas County, a fire's burned 100 acres. It's 50% contained. And Coryell County, 253 acres, has been charred. That fire is 90% contained. Russell Scott, TSN News.
0: A Dallas judge is keeping the current arrangement in place in the high-profile surrogate baby case, but the custody fight is not over. Still at issue is the contract between the intended parents and their surrogate, who now wants custody of the newborn.
5: She has not been able to see the child, was restricted from being with the baby after he was born, and so she wants at least some portion of that, wants some part in his life, and you're right. It's kind of a contract law issue. But whose contract law? California's, Alaska's, or Texas? That's going to be part of the complication, this fight among those various jurisdictions.
0: That's Jim Ryan reporting. More of your statewide news is just ahead on TSN's Morning News Break.
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2: Welcome back to Morning News Break. An ICE agent charged with four counts of felony assault in Minnesota could walk out of a Brownsville jail if a federal judge does not intervene. Minnesota's governor and attorney general ask a federal judge in South Texas to order Governor Abbott to extradite Christian Castro. Texas law says he must be released after 90 days of detention. That's tomorrow. Attorneys representing Abbott said the extradition request has not formally been denied. Until the governor makes a decision, it's too soon to involve the courts. A U.S. district judge blocks the state of Texas from banning drag performances as unconstitutional. Judge David Hittner declared Texas's Senate Bill 12 an unconstitutional restriction on speech. The bill bans sexually oriented performances, with civil penalties possible for businesses that host drag shows and criminal penalties possible for performers. Governor Abbott signed the bill to law in June 2023, and it's been in the courts ever since. According to the United Press International, Judge Hittner's ruling included the statement, quote, "For those who find such activities offensive, the solution is relatively simple. Just don't go." Texas AG Ken Paxton called the ruling flawed, saying he plans to appeal. The latest poll out of the University of Texas is some good news for Democratic Senate hopeful James Tallarico.
3: 42% of likely Texas voters say they prefer James Tallarico for Senate. 39% say they plan to vote for his Republican opponent, Ken Paxton. That's according to UT's Texas Politics Project. There, Jim Henson says about three times as many independents said they preferred Tallarico. But the problem for Paxton might be Republicans.
4: Paxton, not struggling, but still probably bearing some of the scars of a very long and divisive primary and runoff, has only locked up about 79%. Of Republicans.
3: The big number being 14% undecided, meaning plenty of votes still out there. Inflation is their top issue at 19%. In Austin, Chris Fox, TSN News.
2: Current Texas Senator Ted Cruz is once again hinting about future plans.
5: In an interview with MS Now, Cruz made it abundantly clear he will be running for president again. The Republican said there's going to be a discussion in the party about who they are.
6: I'll certainly be part of the discussion because I care deeply about economically. I think we should be a conservative party.
5: Cruz is a lawyer by trade, but shot down suggestions that he could instead be a Supreme Court justice. He says that President Trump asked him three times if he wanted to be nominated, and three times he said no. In San Antonio, Michael Board, TSN News.
2: SpaceX is taking the blueprint it built in South Texas and plans to supersize it in Louisiana. The company announced a $100 billion Starbase Louisiana on 125,000 acres near Pecan Island. That's about 100 miles east of Port Arthur. SpaceX says that will eventually be the largest launch facility in the world. The company's existing Starbase near Boca Chica in Cameron County remains the center for Starship development, manufacturing, and testing. Army soldiers at Fort Bliss in El Paso are moving into some brand new 3D printed barracks. Colonel Michael Soika says they needed the extra space.
7: Yeah, a bit more folks down here for the Joint Task Force Southern Border and other missions meant that we were stressed a little bit on our barracks capacity.
2: He says by using 3D printing tech, the dorms were built three times faster than standard military construction. Instead of stacking cinder blocks, a robot squirts a rope of concrete mix to build the main structural walls. The price tag for the dorms came in around 10% cheaper than traditional costs. The world's best nine-ball players arrived to crown a champion at the U.S. Open Pool Championship in Texas. We talked to some of the players, including Gavin Matthew. He's just 12 years old and lives in the North Texas city of Frisco.
8: That's probably the most mental game on the planet, next to like chess or something. Because of the mental, you have to have a good mindset. You want to think for your next shot.
2: He was one of 256 players to qualify for the event. The U.S. Open Pool Championship runs through Sunday. It's time now this morning for our app of the day. Here's David Rankin.
9: 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Maybe it's something vital from the school district. You won't miss a thing. These messages can be translated into more than 190 different languages. It also allows you to keep up with your kids through messages while they're at school, and they can talk to you. Teachers can communicate directly with the parents. Coaches can keep up with their teams. It'll keep you up to date on any security issues the school might be dealing with. 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I'm David Rankin, TSN News.
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13: There have been a lot of goats in history, from Polly to Tom Brady, Gretzky too, don't forget him. But any list of sports icons would be incomplete were it not to include the name of John Hunter. You've heard of him, right? From Scarborough, England, the greatest coal carrier of all time.
14: I read about it in a paper and just fancied the challenge, and I've been competing for 15 years now. I've not missed a year.
13: Although a lot of his rivals wish he would skip it every now and then.
15: And a back that's strong, you load 16 tons. What do you get?
13: He's won it six times, including this most recent competition.
16: You're one of the all-time greats in coal carrying, then, aren't you?
14: It's getting there. It's getting that way, I think, yeah.
13: He says it begins, well, it begins with a great big bag of coal.
14: And you run 1,000 meters uphill, 50 kilograms of coal in a sealed bag.
13: That's 112 pounds of coal on your back for over 0.6 of a mile, all uphill.
14: And it's the first person to put the bag on the village green at the top of the hill.
13: He says the key isn't so much strength as it is endurance.
14: No, I have beaten men huge. You look at them at the start and very intimidating to look at.
13: He says the only hard part, really, is hanging on to the bag.
14: You've got to hold it on your back, otherwise, when you're running flat out, it just comes off.
13: And it can be awfully hard to hoist back up there when it does slip off. John says his best time in this event so far, 4 minutes and 15 seconds.
17: Just look at his action as his long legs carry him nearer that world record.
13: And when he gets to the top and he tosses that bag to the ground, do you send someone out to get a pint for you?
14: I never have a drink. I've never had a drink afterwards. I've usually always been driving home, so I've never bothered.
13: And I'm Mike Rogers with the other side of the news on TSN.
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18: The Dallas Wings picked up a win over the Portland Fire last night. Final score, 96-78. Paige Beckers led the game in scoring with 22 points on the night, along with 11 assists. The Wings clinched the final WNBA playoff spot and set a franchise record for wins in the regular season. It will be the Wings' first playoff appearance since 2023. The Wings return to action this Sunday against the Connecticut Sun. Tip-off at 7, coverage on KFAA. The Houston Astros are getting ready for the second of a three-game series tonight against the New York Yankees. The Astros took the first game last night off the back of Yainer Diaz hitting 2 home runs. Peter Lambert is the expected starter for Houston tonight. He sports a record of 8 wins, 7 losses, and an ERA of 3.68. First pitch is set for 6:05. Coverage.
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23: During the Tuesday morning regular meeting of the Hopkins County Commissioner's Court, a 90-day burn ban was issued, which restricts outdoor burning until about November 23rd of this year. The lack of rain and continued dry conditions have made the burn ban necessary, as most of our neighboring counties have already issued similar restrictions. As of Monday, the Texas A&M Forest Service map showing 190 counties across Texas out of 254 had already issued an outdoor burn ban. Hopkins County, now being the largest county in our northeast Texas area to issue a burn ban that it previously had not done so. Franklin, Titus, Raines, and Camp counties all still yet to issue a burn ban. But with no substantial rain in the forecast, it stands to reason those neighboring counties might be issuing outdoor burn bans pretty quickly. An outdoor hot work restriction is also in effect as the burn ban continues, but permits being issued by Hopkins County for acceptable work to be performed during the ban. You can find out more information about that by going to HopkinsCountyTX.org. The Hopkins County burn ban now in effect, running for 90 days, but that order could be lifted if and when we get any substantial rain. The State Fair of Texas is making a big change this year for its 140th year as they move the iconic Chevrolet main stage indoors to the Fair Park Coliseum. Those music acts and performances will now be indoors for the State Fair's 24-day run. The decision to relocate the stage has a dual effect of modernizing the guest experience while creating space for fresh outdoor programming as well. Moving the main stage inside Fair Park Coliseum provides fairgoers with climate-managed shelter and indoor seating. And then outside, where the stage used to be, they'll be opening up valuable outdoor space right in the heart of Fair Park. They'll be announcing what's taking that spot in the coming weeks. Admission is free to any of the acts performing on the main stage inside its new location at the Fair Park Coliseum. Seating available on a first-come, first-served basis. There's a lot of live music during the 24 days of this year's Texas State Fair, and even though the Chevrolet main stage moving indoors, there's three more outdoor stages scattered around the fairgrounds, all with performances every day of the State Fair. 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
22: Christopher Chris the Bear Shane Berry, born June 5th of 87, passed away August 18th at the age of 39. Funeral services for Christopher will be held at 11 a.m. Saturday, August 29th at the Cypress Baptist Center. Burial will follow at the Sulphur Springs Cemetery. Funeral service for Betty Jean Cottle will be held Wednesday, August 26th, 11 a.m. at First Baptist Church, Yantas. Visitation will be held at 10 a.m. prior to the service. Betty Jean passed away Friday, August 24th at Quitman Wellness and Rehab in Quitman, Texas. She was born December 1931 in Greenville to Venus Thurman and Mabel Glenn Alcorn. She married Lo E. Tommy Cottle on June 2nd, 49 in Yantas. He preceded her on December 19th, 91. Betty grew up surrounded by her family, faith, and music. Once Betty graduated from Yantas High in 49, she and Tommy got married. They moved to Commerce. Betty taught piano lessons while Tommy ran the local piano store. She later started college and received her Bachelor of Science in 63 and her Master of Education in 68 from East Texas State University. She served as a school counselor for many years at Greenville ISD before moving back to Yantas, where she retired. She stayed busy playing the piano for various groups and churches. Her favorite colors were pink and purple, and she loved to travel, and she never missed a beauty shop appointment with Roxy. Survived by her brother, Willie Frank Alcorn of Georgia, and many, many nieces and nephews. Preceded to death by her parents, Venus and Mabel, husband, Lo E. Tommy Cottle, brothers, W.D. Alcorn, Thurman Alcorn, Gilbert Alcorn, Jimmy Alcorn, Laney Alcorn, and many, many nephews. Richard Samuel Clover of Sotillo passed away August 18th. A memorial visitation will be held on Wednesday, August 26th from 6 to 8 p.m. at West Oaks. Richard Richie Samuel Clover lived his life centered around things that mattered most to him: faith, family, and a deep appreciation for hard work and the outdoors. He was a devoted Christian man, an exceptional husband, loving father and treasured son, a dependable brother, a loyal friend, a hard-working farmer, and a skilled outdoorsman. Richie's relationship with our Heavenly Father was an important foundation in his life. He approached his faith with discipline and purpose, striving to live with integrity and allow his beliefs to guide him the way he worked, loved, and cared for others. His faith was more than words. It could be seen in the way he lived his everyday life and in his devotion to his family. Whether he was hunting, laughing with his family, dancing with his daughters and wife in the kitchen, or sitting on the sidelines watching his children compete, Richie made those moments count. He is forever kept alive in every heartbeat of his loved ones' hearts. He leaves behind his beloved wife, Belia Clover, and their four wonderful children, Kimberly, Emma, Richie, Sam Jr., and Harper. He is survived by his parents, Richard Davis and Heidi Deanne Clover, siblings Sarah Joan and husband Brian, Haley McBride and her husband Dakota, Michael Clover and wife Samantha, and many adored nieces and nephews. Preceded in death by grandfathers Ted Littlefield and Papa Jack Cracker. Celebration of life for Odell Benson Matthews Jr., a.k.a. Deuce, age 84, will be held Saturday, August 29th from 2 to 4 p.m. at West Oaks. Odell passed away Saturday, August 15th at Christus Hospital, Sulphur Springs, with his family. He was born February 13th, 42 to Odell Matthews Sr. and June Barrett of Sulphur Springs. Odell was a graduate of Sulphur Springs High, class of 1960. He played football, track, and baseball. He married Betty Jo Keen in Sulphur Springs, December 5th, 1970. He worked for the H.D. Lee Company and retired from E-Systems L3 in 2008 after 22 years of employment as an airplane mechanic. He was an avid golfer, sports enthusiast, gun collector, and loved those Dallas Cowboys. He enjoyed spending time with his two children, four grandchildren, family, and friends. Survived by his ex-wife Betty of Dallas, son Brian Matthews of Forney, daughter Chandra Calvin D'Alessandro of Heath, brother Charles Matthew, brother Gary Matthews, sister Sandra Matthews Edwards, and husband all from Sulphur Springs, and many, many grandchildren. Preceded to death by his parents, Odell and June, brothers Pinky Matthew, Larry Matthew, and Bobby Matthews. Mary Jane Sherman, age 80, of Sulphur Springs, passed away Wednesday, July 29th, surrounded by loved ones. She was born October 5th, 45, to Charles Edward Brennan and Minnie Olive Brake Brennan in Urbana, Ohio. Mary loved to sew, crochet, enjoyed watching crime documentaries, and she was a devout Catholic and adored spending time with her family. Survived by her daughter, Amy Wilburn, and her husband, Chris of Sulphur Springs, brother Dennis Brenham of Las Vegas, Nevada, Patrick Brenham of Huber Heights, Ohio, sister Martha LeVon Bonnie Kearns and husband Richard of Urbana, Ohio, and Judith Ann Fitwater of Urbana, Ohio, sisters-in-law Janice Brenham of Michigan City, Indiana, and Roberta Bobby of Urbana, Ohio, as well as many nieces and nephews. Preceded in death by her parents, brothers Charles Edward Brenham Eddie Jr., John Daniel Brennan Sr., and Thomas Matthew Brennan.
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23: Taking a look at your community calendar, Mercy Me is Heritage Park's 50th year anniversary. They started in 1976. Can you believe it? There's free admission September 5th, starting at 10 a.m. and going till 3 p.m. You know where they're at. They're over at 416 North Jackson Street here in Sulphur Springs. They've got the historical buildings. There'll be music, storytelling, games, fishing, craft demos, animals, snack bar, bakery, ice cream, cash only on that. Step back in time and help celebrate 50 years. Soup Day is coming up. That's right. It's actually Hopkins County Stew Day, Friday at 11 a.m. this week. It's a special meal prepared by Deacons Ricky Godbolt and Aubrey Nash. Of course, it's happening at the Fellowship Hall over there at Morning Chapel Missionary Baptist Church. That's at 208 Fuller Street. Again, starts at 11 a.m. Everyone's welcome. Bring a friend or neighbor. Oh, look at this. Soup's coming up. That's right. It's Soup Day. It's each fourth Friday of the month. Each fourth Friday of the month. Okay, I got it. And this next one's coming up this Friday. If you want to attend, come over to the Fellowship Hall at the Morning Chapel Missionary Baptist Church. That's at 208 Fuller Street. They're going to be serving soup of some sort, stew of some sort. It's all going to be good because it's prepared by Ricky Godbolt and Aubrey Nash. Starting at 11 a.m. the fourth Friday of each month.
1: Well, put some coffee on, sit down and have a cup. It's Wednesday, August 26th, and we're passing the time this morning on KSST. I'm John Mark Dempsey. Well, we have a little change in the weather on the way. You may have seen some rain on Tuesday. Now, today, pretty much what we've been seeing lately, mostly sunny and hot. High near 102 with heat index values as high as 107. Winds out of the southwest up to about 10 miles per hour. But 20% chance of rain again in the form of showers and thunderstorms tonight, overnight into Thursday. And then Thursday, sunny with a high near 98, which is still hot, but not nearly as hot. And the winds will be from the north and northeast on Thursday, 5 to 10 miles per hour. Well, coming up after 8 o'clock, of course, the History and Heritage Files with the great Bill Bradford. About 8:15 this morning, we have a second cup of coffee conversation with Sharon Felt from the Book Nook in downtown Sulphur Springs. And it so happens that we talked to Sharon yesterday right after the news was learned about the passing of Dolly Parton. And so we're going to have a conversation, somewhat of a tribute to Dolly, with Sharon Felt this morning. And then at 8:30, it's Tumbleweed Smith and the Sound of Texas. Well, make it a good one, and thanks for sitting in with us on KSS.

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0: KSST has been reporting the news for Sulphur Springs and Hopkins County since 1947. We couldn't look to the future without remembering our past. These are the History and Heritage Files as compiled and presented by Bill Bradford prior to 2014.
1: These are the History and Heritage Files for the 19th day of August. High temperature on this day, 1993, was 99 degrees. It never officially reached 100 all summer that year. In 1990, it didn't reach 100 until August 22nd, but beginning August 25th, it hit 100 or more every day the rest of the month. Don't like to think about this day. In 1985, it reached 111 degrees. This day in 1957, the Commissioner's Court passed the 1958 budget of $457,817.86. This day in 1960, they picked the Boosters Club directors, Bill Gray, Billy Harry, Jim Wilson, Joe Williamson, I.T. Harper, Clovis Peavine Pinion, Thomas Johnston, Hoyt Gideon, and Thomas Paine. And it was on this day in 1964, the People's National Bank let a contract for $112,902 for their bank building. Mid-August 1987, early morning, we learned something about the human spirit. On old 67 East, by dawn, a lady was out walking, struck by a car. We arrived.
2: Kai Gom stopped, gave cardiopulmonary resuscitation to a critically injured pedestrian, a woman. Wiping blood from his face, he answered the question, "Where did you learn CPR?"
3: I joined the Coast Guard this summer, and I learned it at boot camp. So it's one of the missions of the Coast Guard is saving lives. That's what I was trying to do.
2: Ty will be a senior in high school this year. Mile and an hour later, Harry L. Lewis, juryman, watched his house, his memories, most of his belongings go up in flame.
4: My brother and my wife and our children, like I said, and our friends and our neighborhood, we'll kick back. We always do.
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0: Hey, I'm John Mark Dempsey, and we are with Sharon Felt, our regular guest from the Book Nook in downtown Sulphur Springs. Sharon's also the host of the Bright Star Literary Society. So as we speak, we have received the news that Dolly Parton has passed away, and it came as a shock, although we have been hearing sort of over a period of time that her health was not great. Still came as a big shock that she has passed away at the age of 80. And, of course, Dolly Parton, best known as a singer, songwriter, entertainer. But Sharon made the comment about Dolly's Imagination Library program.
1: She's an amazing proponent of literature, especially for young children, because she started the Imagination Library as a dream because her dad couldn't read, and she didn't want any other people to have to go through that. He always felt inferior, and she didn't want that for anybody. So this program, I think she sent over 200 million books around out to children, and it started in the Appalachian area where she lived, you know, in the Smoky Mountains and stuff, but around Pigeon Forge. But what she does, she gets, I don't know how the names are given, but whenever a child is born, then I guess someone says their name.
0: I think the parents register the child or grandparents or something.
1: Well, she starts sending a book the day they're born, and then they get a book every single month, very age appropriate, until their fifth birthday. So the kids get 72 books just because she wants kids to love to read. And I just think that's great. As a children's author, I know, and a kindergarten teacher for 1,000 years, I know how important reading is. It opens doors, it gives you confidence, it nurtures your imagination, and she knew all that and wanted to promote that in the children that didn't have a lot, because she grew up having nothing.
0: Yeah, she came up from almost, as you say, nothing. I heard on the news coverage, a one-room home, a shack is typically the term. That's a little demeaning, but a very modest childhood, to say the least.
1: Yes, and she had 12 brothers and sisters in that little small place.
0: Lost sight of that. But, of course, for a lot of those children, without those books, they might not have any books in their home.
1: And they wouldn't be exposed to them, because a lot of the places that are back up in, we lived in West Virginia, and that's in the Appalachian area. And there's not a lot of resources available to the kiddos that live back, like Dolly said, in the hollers.
0: Right.
1: And so there's not a lot of resources. So she did a really good thing to promote literacy to those children that didn't have the opportunity. So good for her.
0: And if it is so, and I think it is, that parents or grandparents register the child for that, then it presumably that the parent or the grandparent would have the motivation to read to the
1: The
0: children, which is of course important also.
1: Right.
0: You know, and of course it's important to have something to read to them.
1: Absolutely. Yeah. So she was such an amazing woman in so many respects, so talented, and I think her legacy is going to last for a long, long time.
0: Without a doubt. But that is certainly one of the more remarkable programs that any celebrity that I know of has ever started. I heard, again, in the coverage of her passing, that the first book that is sent to children is The Little Engine That Could.
1: Oh, I love that. That's one of my favorite. What an encouraging book. Just keep, I think I can.
0: Yeah, right, right.
1: That's what it says.
0: Right.
1: Oh,
0: which
1: is
0: very much her story.
1: It was. She decided that she was going to be a singer on the radio, and my goodness, she accomplished that and so much more because she didn't give up.
0: And I was, again, hearing in the coverage, she started writing songs when she was, maybe even before she went to school. But, I mean, in her really early childhood years, she was already writing songs.
1: Her most famous song, I think, the Coat of Many Colors,
0: yep,
1: was based on her true story. Her mom made a coat for her, and that's what she wrote about. And that's, I think, why she was so successful in so many respects, because she wrote about and acted the way that she grew up. Very genuine. She wrote about what she knew. She sang about what she knew.
0: Yeah.
1: And that makes you genuine.
0: I don't know if that's the best known, but it ought to be. And
1: yes.
0: I think that's her greatest song. In my view, I know there's others, Jolene and others, I Will Always Love You, but that is a great one. And you, as you say, you are a children's author. You've done 6 children's books of your own.
1: Yes.
0: So you have a lot of insight into the importance of reading for children.
1: You just want those kids to have a book in their hand and learn to love the way that it can help you fly through the whole world. I mean, worlds open with books.
0: And in fact, your next children's book is The Perils of Percy.
1: Yes.
0: Based on your beloved dog.
1: My little golden, my horse. He was one of 7, and all of the rest of his siblings were 40 pounds. He's over 100, and I don't understand what happened.
0: Well, you feed him too well.
1: Well, I think so. He's very spoiled and very lovely. He's the official shop dog, and he loves pets and hugs and immediately rolls over on his tummy when kids walk in.
0: And what breed?
1: He's a golden doodle.
0: I thought so. You started to say that. That's a wonderful breed.
1: Yeah.
0: Sharon, thanks for the thoughts about Dolly Parton. All of our thoughts are about her over the next
1: quite a
0: several days. All right, I'm John Mark Dempsey.

0: I'm Tumbleweed Smith. Adventures with Ketchup. Details coming up on The Sound of Texas.
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3: One year, some people gave us a bushel of tomatoes. So what do you do with a bushel of tomatoes? You know, you either rot on you or you have to do something with them. So we got the bright idea of making ketchup.
0: A few years ago, Milton Bullock and his wife, Faye, moved from Houston to a small cabin near Maydell. They learned to do things for themselves, like make ketchup.
3: We got a recipe, you know, and got a juicer and attached to this table here. And we started cramming tomatoes down this juicer and cranking it, you know, the juice fly up, hit the ceiling and get all over the floor and everything. I mean, it was one messy job. And then you have to cook them and you have to keep adding water and, you know, you add spices and cook them some more. And the only thing we had to cook them on was this gas stove over here, and we had this great big huge pot that covered all four burners. We had all four burners on, you know. Well, the heat from underneath that pot froze up the handles on that stove, you know. We couldn't even turn it off, you know. I mean, it was a bad. And then we took them outside and canned them in this big water thing on a campfire. Then it took us another couple hours to mop the floor and clean the walls and the ceiling, you know, where we got tomato juice all over it. And I thought, well, now, you know, we have really accomplished something here. Now, we've got probably 5 years' supply of ketchup or whatever it was. You know, a lot of ketchup. People don't buy that much ketchup one time, but we had gobs of ketchup. I got to thinking about the economics of it, you know. So I got my little calculator here, and I thought, well, now let's see. If I just paid myself minimum wage, I put in 12, 14 hours, you know, so I added that up. I had already heard some farmers saying that they were getting $25 a bushel for their tomatoes, so I added that, and I added utilities and lights and, you know, overhead. I used to be in the construction business, so that's the way I'd figure this stuff. I arrived at a figure of what this ketchup was worth. It was $7.50 a half pint.
4: Milton Bullock of Maydell. I'm Tumbleweed Smith with The Sound of Texas.

said and steal, and I caught Maybelline at the top of the hill. 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
1: Here's your KSST KRVA FM weather. Pretty hot today. We also have a cold front dropping in that could bring us a few showers or thunderstorms later on today. Some sunshine, though. We're headed for about 102 and windy. Scattered showers and thunderstorms in mid-70s overnight, and then we're back to sunny and hot weather Thursday, upper 90s. I'm meteorologist Steve Hamilton on KSST and KRVA FM.
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1: TSN News, I'm Kristen Yates. Our top story, the latest data from the Texas A&M Forest Service shows the Ross Fire ongoing in Palo Pinto County has now grown to 80,000 acres and remains only 12% contained. Additionally, three other fires are burning west of the Waco area. In Coryell County, 253 acres has burned. That fire, though, 90% contained at this point. In Lampasas County, a fire has burned 100 acres, currently 50% contained. In Hamilton County, a brush fire is 75% contained, but has already burned nearly 3,000 acres. A Texas judge is keeping the current arrangement in place in the high-profile surrogacy case, but the custody fight is not over. Still at issue, the contract between the intended parents and their surrogate, who now wants custody of the newborn.
2: She has not been able to see the child, was restricted from being with the baby after he was born, and so she wants at least some portion of that, wants some part in his life. And you're right, it's kind of a contract law issue. But whose contract law? California's, Alaska's, or Texas? That's going to be part of the complication, this fight among those various jurisdictions.
1: That's Jim Ryan reporting. Data centers continue to be a hot topic in Texas ahead of midterm elections.
3: A data center moratorium in San Antonio seems to be giving way to zoning changes for large-scale data centers. Residents weigh the effects on their neighborhoods as the debate plays out across the state and country. This woman tells News 4 she wants more rules and restrictions on them.
4: There needs to be a study. They can't come up with an arbitrary number of 500 feet without understanding the impacts to the people that are going to be impacted from noise, light, and especially pollution.
3: A moratorium was discussed at a special city council meeting but tabled, as this topic will no doubt be hotly debated well into October. Eric Lycum, TSN News.
1: The future of construction has arrived to the borderland.
5: Soldiers at Fort Bliss in El Paso are moving into some brand new barracks this week that were 3D printed. Colonel Michael Soika says they were built three times faster than standard military construction.
6: It has better thermal efficiency than our regular cinder block construction.
5: Instead of stacking cinder blocks, a robot squirts a rope of concrete mix to build the main structural walls. The price tag for the dorms came in around 10% cheaper than traditional costs, and he says it's needed with the administration's focus on the southern border. In San Antonio, Michael Board, TSN News.
1: Time now for a TSN business update brought to you by ASCO Equipment. The S&P 500 edged down 0.1% this morning. The Dow Jones Industrial dipped 7 points. The NASDAQ Composite slipping 0.2%. This is TSN News.
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1: Breaking news this hour, Meta Platforms agrees to a settlement of near $17 billion to resolve allegations from 29 U.S. states that Facebook and Instagram were designed to addict children and mishandle their data. This agreement halts a major federal trial that was underway in California. In this era of American polarization, most would agree that there was nothing wrong at all about Dolly Parton. Tributes continue for the country music icon whose death at age 80 was announced yesterday. The U.S. and Canada have ramped up their trade conflict, hitting each other with steep tit-for-tat tariffs. A new study in the British Medical Journal saying at least 25% of former NFL players who died from 2016 to 2021 had the degenerative brain disease CTE, which can come from repeated blows to the head. I'm Kristen Yates, TSN News.
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11: Here's your KSST KRVA FM weather. Pretty hot today. We also have a cold front dropping in that could bring us a few showers or thunderstorms later on today. Some sunshine, though. We're headed for about 102 and windy. Scattered showers and thunderstorms in mid-70s overnight, and then we're back to sunny and hot weather Thursday, upper 90s. I'm meteorologist Steve Hamilton on KSST and KRVA FM.
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4: Hi again, everyone. This is today's Dallas Cowboys Report. I'm Brad Sham. Nice routine, no headlines practice for the Cowboys in front of nearly 5,000 fans at the Ford Center at the Star last night. The Cowboys have some pleasant but difficult decisions to make, including at receiver, where they traded a fourth-round pick to Carolina 2 years ago for Jonathan Mingo, and he hasn't showed much until this camp. Teammate Ryan Flannoy helped Mingo learn to handle the grind.
5: Yeah, good. You got to stay patient. You know, everybody's role not the same, but just trying to keep putting good days on top of each other. Keep trying to show the coaches I'm reliable. Got to be patient. I learned a lot of patience from Flo, seeing everything he went through. So I just try to be patient. You know, talk to Flo a lot. So he was patient. Worked his way, got his opportunity, took advantage of us. So try to talk to Flo to keep be patient myself.
4: Final training camp practice, again open to the public, this afternoon at 5:30 at the Star. That's today's Cowboys Report. I'm Brad Sham.
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8: 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Hi, I'm Melinda Myers, horticulturist and gardening expert. Check the base of the plant stem for damage. You may notice a pile of sawdust-like material called frass produced by these insects. The adult is a black and orange day-flying moth that lays its eggs near the base of the stems. The eggs hatch and the small worm-like larva bores into, then continues eating inside the stem. This prevents water and nutrients from moving between the roots and leaves, causing the plant to wilt and eventually die. But don't give up just yet. Leave the plants in place while carefully slicing the stem lengthwise. Remove or kill any borers you find. Then cover this portion of the stem with moist soil. This encourages roots to form along the stem so the plant can continue to grow and produce. Check out our website for this and other gardening tips.
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2: A fast-moving wildfire ignited west of Fort Worth and exploded in size, scorching approximately 50,000 acres across Palo Pinto and Jack counties. Driven by intense heat, low humidity, and powerful wind gusts, the Ross Fire spread rapidly after sparking along U.S. Highway 180. Local authorities issued urgent mandatory evacuation orders for residents in southern Jack County and northern Palo Pinto County. An emergency shelter was established at the Twin Lakes Activity Center in Jacksboro to accommodate fleeing residents. Several regional school districts, including Perrin CISD and Grafford ISD, canceled classes as road closures and thick smoke swept through the region. Firefighters from the Texas A&M Forest Service and surrounding local departments are mounting a heavy defensive response. Crews are combining ground-based heavy machinery, such as bulldozers, with continuous aerial water drops and fire retardant to protect homes, livestock, and critical infrastructure. Despite aggressive suppression efforts, containment remains at just 5%. Emergency officials urge all nearby residents to

0: grains higher. I'm Kerry Martin with a market update on the Texas Farm Bureau Radio Network. Live cattle lower to kick off the trading day, with October down 47 cents to 10.47, the December down 22 to 11.90. Feeder cattle mix, nearbys lower, deferreds higher, with September feeders down 15 cents, 319.12, October up 17, 313.50. Corn higher, with September up 5 3/4, 506 1/4. December corn up 5 1/2, 529 a bushel. September Kansas City wheat up 12 3/4, 767 1/4. Cotton lower, with the new crop December down 18 points, 88.16 cents. October West Texas crude down $1.22, 81.14 a barrel. I'm Kerry Martin on the Texas Farm Bureau Radio Network.
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1: KSST. Here's the deal. 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
8: as well as expanding school procurement of locally produced food, investing in school kitchens, and accelerating healthier meals through school and state pledges of nutrition practices connected to updated dietary guidelines. In addition, Health and Human Services will invest $30 million in school meal nutrition research. I'm Rod Bain reporting for the U.S. Department of Agriculture in Washington, D.C.
7: And with an Ag Minute, I'm Chelsea Wade, TSC News.
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2: This is the Texas Cotton Report. Base grade spot cotton bids in Texas from 80.58 to higher grades of 87.58 on 94 bales. The Cotlook A index was unchanged again at 98.20. The AWP is 69.62. The cotton market closed lower, but in that process, it respectively came up from earlier triple-digit losses. Potential weekend rains for West Texas, speculative buy-the-breaks traders, and falling crude oil helped shape the market yesterday. October cotton closed at 87.08, down 40 points. December ended at 88.34, off 49, and March finished at 90.23, 46 points lower. Estimated volume was 39,940 contracts. More cotton market news in a moment. 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
2: Hot and dry weather remains one of the bigger concerns for the cotton market, particularly here in Texas. The latest 6 to 10-day forecast calls for much above normal temps across the state with below normal chances for rainfall. World Weather says dry land crops in West Texas have been deteriorating and that trend could continue over the next 10 days. The Delta has also been dealing with heat and dryness, although some relief is possible there. On the demand side, traders are looking ahead to USDA's weekly export sales report tomorrow morning. Last week's combined cotton sales totaled 275,000 bales with shipments of 222,000. Overseas, India's monsoon is also worth watching. Seasonal rainfall could finish about 15% below the long-term average, which would make it the weakest monsoon there since 2009. A strengthening El Nino could further limit rainfall in September. The combination of weather concerns in two major cotton-producing regions and tomorrow's export numbers should give traders plenty to watch heading into the end of the week. This has been your Texas Cotton Report. I'm Chelsea Wade, TSN News.
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1: TSN News, I'm Kristen Yates. Our top story, as tributes worldwide continue for the late, great Dolly Parton, an Austin couple promises their tribute will continue. The Vinyl Beauty Bar in Austin is a Dolly-themed business, boasting a larger-than-life mural, other paintings, plenty of other goodies, including her vinyl records. Michael and Tanita Harpel threw a Dolly-themed birthday bash back in January for Dolly's 80th, complete with a look-alike and a wig-snatching contest. Tanita even fronts a Dolly tribute band, the Dolly Patrons.
2: She just really strikes a chord in our hearts, in our lives. We're very influenced by her music. She's an icon. She does a lot of philanthropic work.
1: She says they, too, love to support their local community. Michael and Tanita planning a Dolly memorial show and benefit next month. The Ross Fire in Palo Pinto County has consumed tens of thousands of acres, but today for firefighters, at least a slight break in the weather.
3: The so-called Ross Fire has burned brush, ranch land, and some buildings. When Justin Lane returned to his property in Palo Pinto County, 40 miles west of Fort Worth,
4: we were shocked that we had houses.
3: He says the flames consumed 95% of his 1,000-acre property, but spared the home and the livestock.
5: That's our view from the house or those hills there, and it's going to be different now, and that's okay.
3: Lighter winds and higher humidity are expected today, a positive forecast for the firefighters.
1: That's Jim Ryan reporting. A minor league baseball coach for San Diego is released on bond after being arrested by ICE agents in El Paso. Oswaldo Perela was detained while on a work trip on August 16th, visiting El Paso's minor league team, the Chihuahuas. Perela is from Venezuela and did not have the correct ID information when ICE agents stopped him. DHS has claimed that Perela overstayed his legal welcome in the U.S., while his family maintains he has a work permit and applied for asylum. Removal proceedings could still be possible. The city of Pflugerville in Central Texas is the latest to examine their relationship with the Flock cameras after what leaders call a disturbing discovery. The city had authorized 80 agencies to use the cameras, only to find that nearly 460 agencies were tapped into the city system. Pflugerville residents had shared concerns about the cameras for a while, which led the city to delay a revote on renewing their contract with Flock. City Council member Jonathan Kaufman says the decision may now have been made for them.
6: You know, I'm not sure if we would have uncovered this evidence and this situation had we gone ahead and voted last time. But certainly this made it abundantly clear to all of us that that change was needed.
1: This is TSN News.
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1: There is a tentative settlement agreement between Meta and dozens of U.S. states over claims the company designed its apps to be addictive. The tech giant agrees to pay up to $17 billion over the next decade and make changes, including a daily two-hour time limit and a ban on displaying numbers of likes for users under 18. Health officials in Pennsylvania report two unvaccinated residents have died from measles. These are the first measles-related deaths in the U.S. this year. Florida, one step closer to becoming the first state to eliminate all childhood vaccine requirements. Parents could still opt in to vaccinate their children. And thousands have descended on a small town in Spain for an annual food fight. La Tomatina, the throwing of tomatoes, became an international attraction back in the 80s. I'm Kristen Yates, TSN News.
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4: Here's your KSST KRVA FM weather. Pretty hot today. We also have a cold front dropping in that could bring us a few showers or thunderstorms later on today. Some sunshine, though. We're headed for about 102 and windy. Scattered showers and thunderstorms in mid-70s overnight, and then we're back to sunny and hot weather Thursday, upper 90s. I'm meteorologist Steve Hamilton on KSST and KRVA FM.
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4: U.S. Equestrian has made some changes in 2 commonly used therapeutic medications. Hello, everyone. I'm Dr. Bob Judd with Texas Vet News on the Texas Farm Bureau Radio Network. U.S. Equestrian has been monitoring the use of 2 commonly used medications in horses and have changed their rules concerning these medications. Cetirizine, commonly called Zyrtec, is now a permitted substance and can be used in competition. Previously, it was a prohibited medication in which competitors had to file a medication report form and halt use 24 hours prior to competition. Cetirizine is a second-generation antihistamine, which is used routinely to reduce allergic skin reactions or other seasonal allergies. It does not readily cross the blood-brain barrier and does not have apparent side effects in horses. First-generation antihistamines can cause drowsiness due to their ability to cross the blood-brain barrier. Cetirizine, which is a metabolite of hydroxyzine, is now permitted, but hydroxyzine is still a prohibited substance, requiring a 24-hour withdrawal and the filing of a medication report form prior to competition. Dr. Stephen Schumacher with U.S. Equestrian indicated cetirizine is needed to prevent hives and other allergy issues. U.S. Equestrian is also revising its guidance on methylcarbamol, or Robaxin, which is a muscle relaxant. There are now 2 recommended withdrawal times for this drug in competition. If methylcarbamol is the only medication being given and the horse is not on any dietary supplement, the current 12-hour withdrawal prior to competition should be used. However, if the horse is receiving other medications while on methylcarbamol, the drug should not be used within 24 hours of competition. Dr. Schumacher indicates that there are concerns that some medications or even gastric supplements could change the rate methylcarbamol is broken down so the withdrawal period is longer. I'm Dr. Bob Judd. This is the Texas Farm Bureau Radio Network.
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6: 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I'm Kerry Martin with a market update on the Texas Farm Bureau Radio Network. Cattle futures moving higher this morning with October live cattle up 90 cents to $11.85. The December up $1.32 to $213.45. Feeder cattle higher. September up $1.25, $320.52. October feeders up $2.25, trading at $315.57. Corn higher, September up 4 cents, 504 and a half. December corn up 3, 526 and a half. September Kansas City wheat up 4 1/4, trading at 758 and 3/4. Cotton higher on the new crop December, it's up 32 points, 88.66 cents. October West Texas crude down 69, 81.67 a barrel. I'm Kerry Martin on the Texas Farm Bureau Radio Network.
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2: The State Fair of Texas is making a big change this year for its 140th year as they move the iconic Chevrolet main stage indoors to the Fair Park Coliseum. 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
2: In the days just after the Civil War, there was a large financial incentive to move cattle from Texas to points northward. What resulted were cattle drives of immense size moving north on the High Plains. The story of those herds is next on the American Countryside.
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2: Immediately after the Civil War, there was a big financial incentive to get cattle from the southern plains to points north and east.
6: After the Civil War, there was no beef in the north. Longhorns were worth $4 in Texas, $40 in Chicago. The cattle barons said, we have to get to a better market.
2: Doug Kibbers shares the story of the old cattle drives, and he explains the Shawnee Trail was the first route that brought cattle from Texas to the north. But the cattle barons needed someone to move those herds.
6: So they rounded up some longhorns, put a road brand on, and they found a kind of a motley crew. They had cavalrymen, freed slaves, Indians. They had vaqueros from Mexico. They had a few women dressed as men, usually about 12 or 15, taking 2,000 head of longhorns 3 months up to the end of the railroad.
2: The destination of those first herds of Texas Longhorns had everything to do with where the rails stopped during the Civil War.
6: Missouri Pacific was building their railroad. When they got to Sedalia, the Civil War stopped it. So the first cattle drive, 1866, headed up the Shawnee Trail to get to the railroad, which was Sedalia at the time. So we were the first cow town at the time.
2: Days were long, and the timing needed to be optimal for a successful cattle drive up the Shawnee Trail to Sedalia.
6: They had two meals in the dark, one before sunup, one after sundown. They go about 12 miles a day. If they go faster, they lose weight. If they go too slow, they ran out of grass, either from too late in the season or another cattle drive running ahead of them.
2: Over time, the trails and trailheads moved. That part of the story is next time as we travel the countryside. In Sedalia, Missouri, I'm Andrew McCrae.

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1: TSN News, I'm Kristen Yates. Our top story, hundreds of firefighters continue battling the Ross wildfire in Palo Pinto County.
2: That fire expanded to 80,000 acres overnight and threatened yet another community.
3: We did have some movement overnight with the winds that shifted to the northwest. The town of Bryson was threatened, but we did have pre-positioned line and personnel that were able to mitigate that fire.
2: That is Texas A&M Forest Service spokesman Hector Marinas. Palo Pinto authorities have asked for a pause on all food and water donations because they've simply had so many. They're now asking for monetary donations, which can be made through their Facebook page. Russell Scott, TSN News.
1: A Dallas judge is keeping the current arrangement in place in the high-profile surrogacy case, but the custody fight is far from over. Still at issue is the contract between the intended parents and their surrogate, who now wants custody of the newborn.
4: She has not been able to see the child, was restricted from being with the baby after he was born, and so she wants at least some portion of that, wants some part in his life. And you're right, it's kind of a contract law issue. But whose contract law? California's, Alaska's, or Texas? That's going to be part of the complication, this fight among those various jurisdictions.
1: That's Jim Ryan reporting. A U.S. district court blocks the state of Texas from banning drag performances as unconstitutional. Judge David Hittner declared Texas's Senate Bill 12 an unconstitutional restriction on speech. The bill bans sexually oriented performances, with civil penalties possible for businesses that host drag shows, even criminal penalties possible for performers. Governor Abbott signed the bill to law in June of 2023, and it's been debated in the court since. According to the United Press International, Judge Hittner's ruling included the statement, quote, "For those who find such activities offensive, the solution is relatively simple. Just don't go." Texas Attorney General Ken Paxton called the ruling flawed, saying he plans to appeal. Well, Jimmy Buffett fans will soon be able to search for their lost shaker of salt by heading to Galveston and hopping on the Margaritaville at Sea. The Galveston Wharves Board of Trustees approved an agreement to bring in the Buffett-inspired cruise line starting next October. The cruise line CEO says they wanted to attract folks who are looking for a music-forward, laid-back cruise experience, much as the Margaritaville brand promises. And this is only the newest venture in Galveston that Parrot Heads can take advantage of. A Margaritaville resort is under construction on the island's east beach. This is TSN News.
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1: Meta reaching a tentative landmark settlement, accusing it of deliberately addicting minors with its apps. The social media giant agrees to make major changes to Instagram and Facebook and pay up to nearly $18 billion over 10 years. Tributes continue to pour in for Dolly Parton following her death yesterday at age 80. Many speak most fondly of her music and her open-hearted philanthropy, from aiding natural disaster relief to her Imagination Library for children. Canada's new import duties on about $20 billion worth of American products are a direct rebuttal to President Trump's tariffs enacted last weekend. A report issued yesterday estimates the impact of current tariffs reaches $1,100 for the typical American household. I'm Kristen Yates, TSN News.
0: Brian Moldes in a moment, but now time for a KSST weather update. 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
9: Here's your KSST KRVA FM weather. Pretty hot today. We also have a cold front dropping in that could bring us a few showers or thunderstorms later on today. Some sunshine, though. We're headed for about 102 and windy. Scattered showers and thunderstorms in mid-70s overnight, and then we're back to sunny and hot weather Thursday, upper 90s. I'm meteorologist Steve Hamilton on KSST and KRVA FM.
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6: 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I'm Kerry Martin with a market update on the Texas Farm Bureau Radio Network. Cattle futures trading slightly higher with October live cattle up 37 cents to 11.32. The December up 82, trading at 212.95. Feeder cattle slightly higher, September up 7, 319.35. October feeders up 67 cents at 314 even. Corn higher with September up 4 1/4, 504 3/4. December corn up 3 1/2 at 527. September Kansas City wheat up 9 1/2, trading at 764 a bushel. Cotton trading higher with the new crop December contract up 53 points, 88.87 cents. October West Texas crude down a penny, 82.35 a barrel. I'm Kerry Martin on the Texas Farm Bureau Radio Network.
7: The heat of summer on East Texas cattle. I'm Tom Nicoletti with Focus on Agriculture for the Texas Farm Bureau Radio Network. For today's program, we go to Anderson County, and David Henderson, a cow-calf operator who also raises hay, joins us from Palestine. And David, give us an idea of how your cattle are faring in this extreme upper 90s and well over 100 degree temperatures.
8: Well, you know, it's surprising. The cows are holding up real good. We fertilize pastures early on, and so we've got plenty of grass, but the dilemma we're kind of facing right now is water problems. Ponds are starting to get real low.
7: Yes. When was the last time you had any substantial rain?
8: I don't know exact, but I would say it's been over 2 months, and we've been pretty consistent on and off in the 100-degree days for, oh, heck, going on 3 weeks.
7: Yes, like a number of locations in Texas. So how much deficit are your stock tanks at this time?
8: Some of them are low where they're no benefit to me right now, and I'm really considering going and digging them out. The main ones where I really need water, even though I can't rotate like I'd like to, they're holding up real well.
7: All right, and as far as the cattle are concerned, East Texas certainly has an abundance of trees, so I'm thinking that they can find some shade rather easily.
8: Yeah, all of my places that I either own or I lease, I try to make sure I have shade in every field that I rotate in, and it works out real good, because like you say, nowadays, unless cattle are real hungry, cattle are laying up in the shade now. Some of the pastures are starting to get short. I'm in really good shape. I normally go in and fertilize and weed control my pastures, but I've seen some pastures that are really short, and it may put some people in a bind before this is over with if we don't get rain very soon. I've got a pretty good amount of grass forage built up, so it's not a problem to me.
7: That is cattle producer David Henderson from Anderson County in East Texas. I'm Tom Nicoletti for the Texas Farm Bureau Radio Network.
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1: 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This local news update brought to you by the Northeast Texas Choral Society. During the Tuesday morning regular meeting of the Hopkins County Commissioner's Court, a 90-day burn ban was issued, which restricts outdoor burning until about November 23rd of this year. The lack of rain and continued dry conditions have made the burn ban necessary, as most of our neighboring counties have already issued similar restrictions. As of Monday, the Texas A&M Forest Service map showing 190 counties across Texas out of 254 had already issued an outdoor burn ban. Hopkins County now being the largest county in our Northeast Texas area to issue a burn ban that it previously had not done so. Franklin, Titus, Raines, and Camp counties all still yet to issue a burn ban. But with no substantial rain in the forecast, it stands to reason those neighboring counties might be issuing outdoor burn bans pretty quickly. An outdoor hot work restriction is also in effect as the burn ban continues, but permits being issued by Hopkins County for acceptable work to be performed during the ban. You can find out more information about that by going to HopkinsCountyTX.org. The Hopkins County burn ban now in effect, running for 90 days, but that order could be lifted if and when we get any substantial rain.
2: I'm Adam C. with your Texas Rangers report. The Rangers had a high-scoring affair against the White Sox last night. I'll recap the game for you right after this.
3: Here's business analyst David Johnson.
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2: The Texas Rangers lost in the second game of their series against the Chicago White Sox last night. Final score, 11-7. Jacob DeGrom got off to a bad start, giving up 6 runs in the first inning. He finished his night with 8 runs given up on 8 hits in 3 2/3 innings pitched. The Rangers hit 3 home runs during the comeback effort, cutting the deficit to 3 in the 6th, but they couldn't complete the rally.
5: Put up a little crooked number, and here's a drive. Well hit. Deep to left. Danny Jansen, see ya.
2: Call courtesy of Matt Hicks and the Rangers Radio Network. The Rangers play the rubber game of their series against the White Sox tonight. First pitch at 6:40. Coverage on the Rangers Sports Network. With your Texas Rangers report, I'm Adam C.
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7: I'm David Johnson with a Wall Street Update. A mixed day on Wall Street today. We've tried a few rallies, never got anywhere. Tried to sell it off a couple of times, never really got anywhere there. We waited early on for the economic news. We passed that test. The important inflation gauge, one we know the Fed watches, the personal consumption expenditures index came out, and it was exactly as expected, 3.3%, so no surprises there. It's still a lot higher than they want it to be, but no surprises, and that's probably enough. Crude oil prices were down very sharply early this morning. In fact, overnight, crude traded down below $80 a barrel on news that Oman and Iran are working on a scheme to open up at least part of the Strait of Hormuz. But oil prices slowly giving up that gain and maybe only down about a half a dollar right now. Interest rates are a little bit higher and stocks are a little bit lower. I'm David Johnson.
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1: TSN News. The memorial has been set up near the main entrance. I'm Barbara Schwartz on the Texas State Network, TSN.

0: Gannett News. I'm Barbara Schwartz, and this is the Midday Report for Wednesday, August 26th. That huge wildfire burning west of Fort Worth is just 12% contained and getting bigger.
1: The wind shifted overnight, and the fire grew by 30,000 acres. It's now burned 80,000 acres of land. The good news is the Palo Pinto evacuation order has now been lifted, and fire crews overnight were able to protect the community of Bryson, which had been threatened. Texas A&M Forest Service spokesman Hector Marina says Palo Pinto authorities can no longer handle food and water donations.
2: What they are requesting at the moment is monetary donations for repairs and any kind of financial needs. They are no longer accepting waters because we have an overflow of that.
1: FEMA has approved a grant to assist firefighters and utility crews who are working to manage power lines in the burned out areas. Russell Scott, TSN News.
0: Texas secured a $1 billion settlement with Meta Platforms, the parent company of Facebook and Instagram, over child safety issues. We get more from Chris Fox.
3: Along with the $1 billion settlement, Meta has agreed to stricter age verification measures and a two-hour limit for teens. During school hours, Facebook and Instagram will disable all notifications and create a nighttime mode to restrict access for teens. Texas Attorney General Ken Paxton calls the agreement historic and a major step forward in the fight to ensure our kids are protected online. This follows a $1.4 billion settlement with Meta in 2024 for unlawfully collecting and using facial recognition data. In Austin, Chris Fox, TSN News.
0: Well, the central Texas city of Pflugerville is making a disturbing discovery regarding flock cameras. The city was considering a contract renewal only to find that 460 unauthorized agencies tapped into their flock system. Only 80 groups have been authorized to use the cameras. Pflugerville Mayor Doug Weiss tells CBS Austin the city's focus is maintaining resident safety.
4: We're here to make sure that our residents feel safe and secure in their city.
0: Some Pflugerville residents had spoken against flock cameras as the city debated the contract renewal. They ended up delaying a vote on it. Now the situation has come to light. While it's not clear if Pflugerville has officially cut ties with flock, the cameras are often covered up, and the city says they'll remain so until council members say otherwise. Tomorrow is the deadline where Texas may have to free an ICE agent charged with firing a gun through the door of a home in Minnesota. Minnesota is suing Texas to extradite Christian Castro to face trial. That extradition has been delayed. He's jailed in South Texas. He could go free as early as tomorrow if the federal court does not get involved. Texas law says Castro has to get out of jail after 90 days behind bars. Minnesota says if that happens, he could bolt somewhere before he's compelled to stand trial there. Still to come.
5: I'm John Little. Fort Worth takes another step toward closing the Tatiana Jefferson case. Nearly 7 years after her death.
0: This is TSN News.
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14: At council.
0: Fort Worth moving closer to closing the remaining civil case over the police killing of Tatiana Jefferson. The city council unanimously approves an $11.25 million settlement with her estate. We get more from TSN's John Little.
5: Nearly 7 years after Jefferson was shot and killed inside her own home, the city is agreeing to one of the largest settlements tied to a Fort Worth police shooting. Jefferson's former neighbor, James Smith, was the man who called police that night because he was concerned about an open door at her home. He spoke to council members before Tuesday's vote.
15: The settlement today is not just a monetary settlement. It's a testament that this type of shooting shouldn't go on. It shouldn't go on.
5: Former Fort Worth officer Aaron Dean shot Jefferson through a window while she was inside with her young nephew. Dean was later convicted of manslaughter and is serving nearly 12 years in prison. Most of the settlement money will go into trust for Jefferson's two nephews. A probate judge still has to approve the agreement before it becomes final. John Little, TSN News.
0: There could be a light at the end of the state takeover of the largest school district in Texas. The Houston superintendent, Mike Miles, says the district has seen great improvements in testing that the state control could end at the end of this school year. Miles says it'll be up to the Texas Education Commissioner, Mike Morath, to make that decision. A U.S. district court blocks the state of Texas from banning drag performances as unconstitutional.
14: Judge David Hittner declared Texas's Senate Bill 12 an unconstitutional restriction on speech. The bill bans sexually oriented performances, with civil penalties for businesses that host drag shows, even criminal penalties possible for performers. Governor Abbott signed the bill to law in June of 2023, and it's been debated in the courts since. According to the United Press International, Judge Hittner's ruling included the statement, quote, "For those who find such activities offensive, the solution is relatively simple. Just don't go." Texas Attorney General Ken Paxton called the ruling flawed, saying he plans to appeal. I'm Kristen Yates, TSN News.
0: A minor league baseball coach for San Diego released on bond after being arrested by ICE agents in El Paso. Oswaldo Pirello was detained on a work trip August 16th visiting El Paso's minor league team. He's from Venezuela, didn't have the correct ID information when ICE stopped him. DHS claimed he overstayed his legal welcome. His family maintains he's a work permit and has applied for asylum. A major new factory coming to southeast San Antonio, eventually bringing with it about 3,000 new jobs.
16: Governor Greg Abbott, along with Bexar County officials, announced that Industrial Electric Manufacturing is building an advanced new facility at Brook City Base in San Antonio with a capital investment of $200 million that's expected to employ up to 3,000 workers when it opens in 2030. Abbott's Texas Enterprise Fund is kicking in $3.36 million to support nearly 450 jobs. IEM makes power distribution systems and switching gear for multiple industries. Eric Lycom, TSN News.
0: And now it's time for sports.
17: I'm Jed Nelson with your TSN Midday Sports. The Texas Rangers will be looking to take the series against the Chicago White Sox tonight after dropping Game 2 by a final score of 11-7. Jacob DeGrom started on the mound for Texas, and he could have used a restart as he gave up 6 first-inning runs. Luckily, he helped the bullpen by reaching the 4th inning. Texas got on the board quickly with a solo homer from Jake Berger in the top second to make it 6-1. DeGrom would have to get pulled in the 4th after allowing another pair of runs, but Texas would cut the lead in half in the 5th with RBI swings from Danny Jansen and Ezekiel Duran. Here's the 2-run homer from Jansen.
18: And here's a drive. Well hit. Deep to left. Danny Jansen, see ya. Danny Jansen's first hit since coming back from the injured list is a bomb down the left field line, his 4th home run of the season, and that makes it an 8-3 ball game.
17: Both sides would continue scoring as the White Sox held on to win it. Game 3 between the Rangers and Sox is set for 6:40 tonight. The Houston Astros found themselves trailing in multiple spots last night against the New York Yankees, but found a way to win, the final score 9-7. Yainer Diaz and Dalton Varsho each had an RBI swing in the 2nd and 3rd innings for an early 2-run lead, but then a 3-run homer for Cody Bellinger in the bottom 3rd gave the lead to New York. And then both sides would exchange 2-run homers to make the score 5-5 in the 5th and 6th. Then in the top 8th, Yordan Alvarez would put Houston in front for good.
19: And Alvarez hits this in the right center, and it's down for a base hit, and that's going to bound all the way to the wall. Pena racing to third. He's going to score without a throw. Yordan loping over to third base with an RBI triple. The Astros lead it 7-6.
17: Isaac Paredes and Yainer Diaz would each provide insurance runs to seal the win. Game 2 against the Yankees is set for 6:05 tonight. With your TSN Midday Sports, I'm Jet Nelson.
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23: Ladies and gentlemen, we're approaching Patriot Day, the 25th anniversary of the most tragic terrorist attack ever perpetrated on U.S. soil. The Marine Corps League Detachment 1357 will hold a memorial service on Celebration Square on Friday, September 11th at 11 a.m. It'll be one of the most emotional programs you will ever have the pleasure to attend. We're going to go through it step by step. I want you to remember. We all should remember what happened on that tragic
0: day. Federal judge lifting a major legal obstacle that had prevented the government from implementing President Trump's executive order limiting mail-in voting. More court challenges against the order are likely. A Maryland court has ruled against a proposed constitutional amendment that could have paved the way for Democrats to redraw the state's congressional districts ahead of the 2028 elections. Meta has agreed to a record $16.6 billion settlement with state prosecutors. Part of the settlement is making changes to protect minors. Canada has laid out sweeping retaliatory tariffs of up to 50% on roughly 700 American products. President Trump imposed new tariffs last weekend after trade talks broke down between the two allies. Iran and Oman could be moving closer to creating a temporary route through the Strait of Hormuz and clear mines from the area. Actor Tim Curry has died. He was 80 years old, known for so many things, including his roles in the Rocky Horror Picture Show and Clue. People still without power in northwest Indiana over 2 weeks after devastating storms tore through the state. Many are calling for answers from Indiana's power company. An interim Senator Darlene Graham, the sister of the late Lindsey Graham, won the South Carolina primary race to be the Republican heading to November.
1: The Perryman Report on TSN. Texas faces a 9% SNAP error rate under the new federal bill. Dr. Ray Perryman believes that risks $700 million next year or severe food shortages for 3 million Texans.
2: There is a move in Congress to postpone this situation for a while and give the states more time to comply with all of the things that are generating error rates. The proponents basically want a 2-year extension. The Congress is looking at a 1-year extension. The biggest thing when you have people who are hungry is the human suffering that takes place. But we've been studying this issue for decades now and looking at the real economic consequences in terms of productivity, in terms of education performance, long-term earning capacity, health situations, and many other things. And it's an enormous economic drawdown when people are not receiving adequate nutrition. It has economic effects that extend far beyond the individuals and impact the entire economy in significant ways. It also has profound economic consequences and one that we need to watch. For the Texas State Network, I'm Ray Perryman.
0: Stocks lower generally. Dow down to 147, 53,429. The NASDAQ off 78 points, 26,073. The S&P 500 down 9. A recap of our top stories ahead. This is TSN News.
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0: 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Hundreds of firefighters continue battling the Ross wildfire. Palo Pinto County, it expanded nearly 80,000 acres overnight.
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6: 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The late Bill Bradford collected the tales of the past. 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
27: In obituary news, Christopher Chris the Bear Shane Berry, born June 5th of 87, passed away August 18th at the age of 39. Funeral services for Christopher will be held at 11 a.m. Saturday, August 29th at the Cypress Baptist Center. Burial will follow at the Sulphur Springs Cemetery. Richard Samuel Clover of Saltillo passed away August 18th. A memorial visitation will be held on Wednesday, August 26th from 6 to 8 p.m. at West Oaks. Richard Richie Samuel Clover lived his life centered around things that mattered most to him: faith, family, and a deep appreciation for hard work and the outdoors. He was a devoted Christian man, an exceptional husband, loving father, and treasured son, a dependable brother, a loyal friend, a hard-working farmer, and a skilled outdoorsman. Richie's relationship with our Heavenly Father was an important foundation in his life. He approached his faith with discipline and purpose, striving to live with integrity and allow his beliefs to guide him the way he worked, loved, and cared for others. His faith was more than words. It could be seen in the way he lived his everyday life and in his devotion to his family. Whether he was hunting, laughing with his family, dancing with his daughters and wife in the kitchen, or sitting on the sidelines watching his children compete, Richie made those moments count. He is forever kept alive in every heartbeat of his loved ones' hearts. He leaves behind his beloved wife, Belia Clover, and their four wonderful children, Kimberly, Emma, Richie, Sam Jr., and Harper. He is survived by his parents, Richard Davis and Heidi Deanne Clover, siblings Sarah Joan and husband Brian, Haley McBride and her husband Dakota, Michael Clover and wife Samantha, and many adored nieces and nephews. Preceded in death by grandfathers Ted Littlefield and Papa Jack Cracker. Celebration of life for Odell Benson Matthews Jr., a.k.a. Deuce, age 84, will be held Saturday, August 29th from 2 to 4 p.m. at West Oaks. Odell passed away Saturday, August 15th at Christus Hospital, Sulphur Springs, with his family. He was born February 13th, 42, to Odell Matthews Sr. and June Barrett of Sulphur Springs. Odell was a graduate of Sulphur Springs High, class of 1960. He played football, track, and baseball. He married Betty Jo Keene in Sulphur Springs, December 5, 1970. He worked for the H.D. Lee Company and retired from E-Systems L3 in 2008 after 22 years of employment as an airplane mechanic. He was an avid golfer, sports enthusiast, gun collector, and loved those Dallas Cowboys. He enjoyed spending time with his two children, four grandchildren, family, and friends. Survived by his ex-wife Betty of Dallas, son Brian Matthews of Forney, daughter Chandra Calvin D'Alessandro of Heath, brother Charles Matthew, brother Gary Matthews, sister Sandra Matthews Edwards, and husband all from Sulphur Springs, and many, many grandchildren. Preceded in death by his parents, Odell and June, brothers Pinky Matthew, Larry Matthew, and Bobby Matthews. Mary Jane Sherman, age 80, of Sulphur Springs, passed away Wednesday, July 29th, surrounded by loved ones. She was born October 5th, 45, to Charles Edward Brennan and Minnie Olive Brake Brennan in Urbana, Ohio. Mary loved to sew, crochet, enjoyed watching crime documentaries, and she was a devout Catholic and adored spending time with her family. Survived by her daughter, Amy Wilburn, and her husband, Chris of Sulphur Springs, brother Dennis Brenham of Las Vegas, Nevada, Patrick Brenham of Huber Heights, Ohio, sister Martha LeVon Bonnie Kearns and husband Richard of Urbana, Ohio, and Judith Ann Fitwater of Urbana, Ohio, sisters-in-law Janice Brenham of Michigan City, Indiana, and Roberta Bobby of Urbana, Ohio, as well as many nieces and nephews. Preceded in death by her parents, brothers Charles Edward Brennan Eddie Jr., John Daniel Brennan Sr., and Thomas Matthew Brennan. Georgina Gina Carlton, age 76, of Sulphur Springs, passed away at Carriage House Manor in Sulphur Springs on Monday. She was born June 30, 1950, in Alameda, California, to the late Leon and Gertrude Correa Snyder. She married the late Fred Carlton. Gina was a compassionate hospice nurse who devoted her life to caring for others. Through her work, Gina touched countless lives and left behind a legacy of love, compassion, and selfless service. Survived by her sister, Brenda Edwards, daughter, Tara Peaks, and husband, Steve, Tia Beaumont, and husband, Craig, sons, John Carlton, and wife, Stephanie, Andrew, and wife, Samantha, and many, many grandchildren. Preceded in death by her parents, Leon and Gertrude, husband Fred, and brother Owen Snyder. 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
27: KSST has been reporting the news for Sulphur Springs and Hopkins County since 1947. We couldn't look to the future without remembering our past. 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
12: These are the History and Heritage Files for the 19th day of August. High temperature on this day, 1993, was 99 degrees. It never officially reached 100 all summer that year. In 1990, it didn't reach 100 until August 22nd, but beginning August 25th, it hit 100 or more every day the rest of the month. Don't like to think about this day. In 1985, it reached 111 degrees. This day in 1957, the Commissioner's Court passed the 1958 budget of $457,817.86. This day in 1960, they picked the Boosters Club directors, Bill Gray, Billy Harry, Jim Wilson, Joe Williamson, I.T. Harper, Clovis Peavine Pinion, Thomas Johnston, Hoyt Gideon, and Thomas Paine. And it was on this day in 1964, the People's National Bank let a contract for $112,902 for their bank building. Mid-August 1987, early morning, we learned something about the human spirit. On old 67 East, by dawn, a lady was out walking, struck by a car. We arrived.
13: Kai Gom stopped, gave cardiopulmonary resuscitation to a critically injured pedestrian, a woman. Wiping blood from his face, he answered the question, "Where did you learn CPR?"
14: I joined the Coast Guard this summer, and I learned it at boot camp. So it's one of the missions of the Coast Guard is saving lives, and that's what I was trying to do.
13: Ty will be a senior in high school this year. A mile and an hour later, Harry L. Lewis, juryman, watched his house, his memories, most of his belongings go up in flame.
15: My brother and my wife and our children, like I said, and our friends and our neighborhood, we'll kick back. We always do.
16: Good luck.
15: My parents didn't raise no losers.
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27: 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It's presented by the Dial Study Club. They do good works around Hopkins County all year long. This year's homecoming parade's coming up September 15th. It's going to be starting at 6 p.m. Mercy Me, it's Heritage Park's 50th year anniversary. They started in 1976. Can you believe it? There's free admission September 5th, starting at 10 a.m. and going till 3 p.m. You know where they're at. They're over at 416 North Jackson Street here in Sulphur Springs. They've got the historical buildings. There'll be music, storytelling, games, fishing, craft demos, animals, snack bar, bakery, ice cream, cash only on that. Step back in time and help celebrate 50 years. Soup Day is coming up. That's right. It's actually Hopkins County Stew Day. Friday at 11 a.m. this week. It's a special meal prepared by Deacons Ricky Godbolt and Aubrey Nash. Of course, it's happening at the Fellowship Hall over there at Morning Chapel Missionary Baptist Church. That's at 208 Fuller Street. Again, starts at 11 a.m. Everyone's welcome. Bring a friend or neighbor. The 2026 Senior Center Olympics is coming up soon. September 18th, starting at 11 a.m. Show your support and win our Spirit Award. Sponsorships are still available. First 100 people that arrive get a free t-shirt. Be here early, it says. All the friends in assisted living are welcome to come too. For more information, give them a call, 903-439-3720. Oh, look at this. Soup's coming up. That's right. It's Soup Day. It's each fourth Friday of the month. Each fourth Friday of the month. Okay, I got it. And this next one's coming up this Friday. If you want to attend, come over to the Fellowship Hall at the Morning Chapel Missionary Baptist Church. That's at 208 Fuller Street. They're going to be serving soup of some sort, stew of some sort. It's all going to be good because it's prepared by Ricky Godbolt and Aubrey Nash. Starting at 11 a.m. the fourth Friday of each month.
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0: 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A 33-quart water bath canner and up to 100 canning jars with lids and rings. 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

0: 2023. 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
5: Welcome to KSST News. I'm Chad Young. 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
5: The fight over busing at SSISD has reached a new low. SSISD Superintendent Deanna Steber releasing a letter to parents and students concerning busing disagreements and outlining some confrontations between parents and school buses on their routes. Both incidents described in the letter involve citizens who are probably parents of school children following school buses, and in one instance, passing and blocking a school bus. That incident culminated in a confrontation between a school bus driver and a parent. The school bus driver resigning from the school district later that day after completing the route. The confrontations are a result of major changes in bus routes, including new pickup and drop-off locations, as well as the elimination of SSISD's bus hub. Many parents have taken to social media to air their grievances, with the latest confrontations allegedly being filmed as more ammunition to be aired on some parents' social media platforms. Steber reiterated in her letter that the district's main concern is the safety of all of their students. The school district's job gets tougher every year, and obviously the sweeping busing changes did not sit well with a lot of parents, but the recent actions have gone way too far. The district, its board members, administration, and finally the parents need to all come together, stand together, and find the common ground for the best interests of the students. They won't find that common ground on social media, but they need a face-to-face meeting with all of those involved, remembering the students are watching, your children are watching, and they're all learning from all of us the best path to becoming responsible adults. You can see Superintendent Stieber's letter outlining the latest incidents. It's on my website at KSSTradio.com. Just look for the story entitled SSISD Bus Fight Reaches New Lows. A Lamar County man has been arrested up in Lamar County as a suspect in the damage and disabling of several Flock cameras. Travis Paul Dixon, age 47, was arrested and charged with deadly conduct, discharge of a firearm, criminal mischief greater than $2,500 but less than $30,000, as well as tampering or fabricating physical evidence with intent to impair. His bond was set at $35,000 in total, which he posted and has since been released. The Flock cameras and their integrated system been under scrutiny as they gain more attention nationwide. Some citizens taking matters into their own hands by spray painting, disabling, even shooting the automatic license plate reading cameras in protest of what they say is unneeded or unlawful surveillance of private citizens. One Flock camera disappeared off of Highway 11 in Sulphur Springs. It's not known whether it was a mowing mishap or some kind of intentional disabling. Certainly that Flock camera not related to the Lamar County crimes, which it seems the Lamar County Sheriff's Office investigators already making some headway in those crimes.
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8: In nearby Van Zandt County, a driver died when the unidentified person's vehicle caught fire following a collision with an 18-wheeler. The South Van Zandt Fire Department reported they responded to a two-vehicle accident at approximately 6:15 a.m. Tuesday on Highway 19 at County Road 2205. The incident involved an 18-wheeler and a passenger vehicle. KETK Television reports that emergency responders arriving at the scene discovered that the passenger car was fully engulfed in flames. The Canton Fire Department extinguished the fire. However, they were unable to perform life-saving measures due to the severity of the fire. Crews successfully extricated the driver of the 18-wheeler, who was then transported to a nearby hospital. The driver of the passenger vehicle was pronounced dead at the scene, the South Van Zandt Fire Department said. There are a growing number of self-driving cars on Texas roads. State lawmakers are getting an update on the bumpy rollout of autonomous vehicles. Corey Thompson with the Department of Motor Vehicles says that so far they've received nearly four dozen complaints. There has been one death in Texas linked to a self-driving car. She says that in Dallas, a man walking along the road was hit by a car and thrown into the path of a self-driving car. It failed to stop in time. KSST News. More than $250,000 was raised in support of East Texas A&M's Lions Center for Game Bird Research at a clay shooting event held recently at the Texas Gun Range Lodge in Terrell. Clay shooting refers to any sport where shooters aim at flying clay targets, often called clay pigeons, to simulate bird hunting. Dozens of hunters, conservationists, business leaders, and philanthropists participated in the event. Hosted by the Ted and Donna Lyons Center for Game Bird Research, established by the former state senator and his wife, the fundraiser combined a morning of clay shooting with an afternoon luncheon highlighting the center's research and conservation mission. Funds raised during the event will support research in the center, where scientists are working to better understand the factors driving the dramatic decline of wild northern bobwhite quail and develop practical solutions to restore sustainable populations. Together, their contributions will help advance studies focused on reversing decades of bobwhite population decline and preserving the Texas upland hunting heritage for future generations. Dr. Kelly Reyna, the founding director of the Lyons Center for Game Bird Research, reminded attendees that the work extends well beyond a single fundraiser or hunting season. He said universities should not only study problems, they should solve them.
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8: Chicago's Tristan Peters hit a two-run double off Jacob DeGrom during a six-run first inning, and the White Sox held off the Texas Rangers 11-7 on Tuesday night in a game heard on KSST. DeGrom was charged with 8 runs and 6 hits in 3 2/3 innings. The two-time Cy Young Award winner issued 5 walks and struck out a season-low 2. The 8 earned runs were the most allowed by DeGrom since joining the Rangers and matched his career high. Jake Berger, Danny Jansen, and Justin Foscue homered for the Rangers.
10: Justin swings. That one's hit deep down the left field line. Hooking towards the pole. That ball out of here. Justin Foscue, a two-run home run on an 0-2 pitch. And the Rangers are back to within 3. It's 10-7.
8: The Rangers loaded the bases with 2 out in the 9th. Grant Taylor came in and earned his 8th save for Chicago when Cody Freeman, batting as the tying run, bounced into a fielder's choice. The Rangers had won 4 out of 5, including an 11-2 victory over Chicago on Monday night. The Rangers dropped into 2nd in the AL West, a half game back of Houston. They're a game behind Cleveland for the 3rd wild card spot. Mackenzie Gore will start for the Rangers in the final game of the series at 6:40 p.m. Wednesday night. The Sulphur Springs Lady Cats volleyball team downed Canton 3-2 Tuesday night on the Lady Eagles' home court. The Lady Cats are now 14-5 for the season. In the Dallas Cowboys' 34-13 preseason win over Arizona last Saturday night, third-year quarterback Joe Milton, competing for the backup role behind Dak Prescott and veteran Sam Howell, had another strong showing. Head coach Brian Schottenheimer was asked what he liked best about Milton's game.
11: You know, probably the touch that he was throwing the ball with. You know, I think I'm going to talk about both games because, you know, I mean, just the poise and last year at times, this time of year with Joe, it was a little bit difficult to call plays for Joe because I wasn't sure exactly, you know, what's going to happen here and there. And, you know, just the poise that he's playing with right now. I think, quite honestly, if you would just take the training camp competition, it's probably neck and neck, and Sam maybe a little bit ahead. That's why we actually started Sam in the first game, you know, against Seattle. But Joe's put together 2 really good performances, and this will be another fun week for them to keep battling.
8: Milton finished 9 of 13 passing for 176 yards with 2 touchdowns and no interceptions. The Cowboys host the New Orleans Saints in the final preseason game at 7 Friday night.
12: Taking a look at today's weather, yes, another hot one. 101 your high today. About a 15% chance of rain. Wouldn't that be nice? Our overnight lows dipping down into the mid to lower 70s. The high temperature Thursday, Friday, and Saturday staying under triple digits, but 98 to 99 degrees will be the high. Another 15% chance of rain on Friday. A 100-degree day on Sunday. Those overnight lows staying in the mid-70s, making it a little more pleasant for your evening and early morning hours. We'll start the week off next week on Monday with a high temperature of 99 degrees for the last day of August. Partly cloudy skies, no real chance of rain. But those 100-degree days will not be over when August is finished, as we have a few popping up in the extended forecast as we move into the month of September. For some of us, it just can't get here fast enough, as we need some cooler weather and some better chances of rain. 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
13: EPA granting one full and two partial small refinery exemptions, creating a new framework. It could influence future ethanol, biodiesel, and renewable diesel demand. Farmland values continued rising despite weaker margins, with U.S. farm real estate averaging $4,500 per acre, pasture values gaining faster than cropland. Denim demand also becoming less dependable for cotton as durable products, slower replacement cycles, and retail markdowns pressure mills and manufacturers. How about beef on dairy calves? They remain valuable, but narrowing percentage premiums and longer-term milk production risk could weaken future returns. USDA's phased reopening of Mexican cattle trade may ease feeder cattle costs while maintaining targeted New World screwworm protections. California almond growers continue losing Chinese market share to Australia despite growing demand. And finally, U.S. dairy exports surging as butter and cheese sales expand beyond North America. It's another Ag News update.
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19: Our topic this week is beef demand.
13: Dr. Mark Johnson is Oklahoma State beef breeding specialist looking at consumer demand.
19: And it's interesting. We have been through a really good phase of the cattle cycle as we have experienced lower cow inventories, low calf supplies, lower inventory of cattle on feed. We're feeding those cattle longer to produce the tonnage that we want. There's been profitability across all sectors of the beef cattle business, and particularly there's been higher retail prices of beef, whether we're in the grocery store or in restaurants. It leads a lot of us in this business to think about this question: at what point will consumers be reluctant to continue to purchase our product as it becomes more expensive? And so we've got ample consumer survey data over the last 5 years. We've got a meat demand monitor that we can take a look at, and we talk about that a little bit this week. The good news story that we have is if we take a look from March 2025 to March of 2026, we saw over a 19% increase in the value or price of beef at retail. During that same time, we saw increased consumer expenditures on beef, often at the expense of pork or chicken. During that time, consumers were actually purchasing more beef relative to inflation. If we look at the past 5 years, consumers are outpacing inflation as far as the amount of money that they will spend for beef. A quick example, a few years ago, that point of willingness to pay for ground beef at retail was a little over $7. Most recently, it's over $9 a pound that consumers are willing to pay for ground beef. A good news story there. Our demand continues to be resilient and very strong. That same consumer survey data tells us that over 85% of American consumers identify as regularly eating meat. If we just look in the state of Oklahoma, Oklahoma is one of the leading states as far as that percentage of consumers who actually declare themselves as meat eaters and regularly consuming beef or meat products. The amount of vegetarians that self-identify are down from 14% to 7% over the last few years. And if we take a look at GLP-1 users, they are less sensitive to the price of beef. We know some things like as household income increases, people are more willing to pay for beef. And for perspective, on average, right now, we work about 13 minutes to pay for 1 pound of beef at retail in this country. For comparison, we work about 100 days a year to pay our annual tax bill. That's including federal, state, and local income taxes. So, again, consumer demand for beef is strong and very resilient. A final thought relative to our supply of beef, we know that over the last few years, due to a lot of factors, that we are seeing a higher percentage of our weekly harvest mixed grade prime. We are producing a better quality product than we ever have before. Even though inventories are low, there is a better mix of higher quality beef available in the marketplace. It is apparent consumers are more able to try this product, more able to find this product, and they're willing to pay for it for the eating satisfaction that comes from the product. And if we look back at that consumer survey data, eating satisfaction and great taste, as well as health and dietary concerns, are two primary drivers.
13: 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It's Agriculture Today.
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0: 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More good time oldies to come, but first, Texas State Network News.
1: TSN News, I'm David Rankin. Hundreds of firefighters keep battling the Ross wildfire in Palo Pinto County.
2: That fire expanded to 80,000 acres overnight and threatened yet another community.
3: We did have some movement overnight with the winds that shifted to the northwest. The town of Bryson was threatened, but we did have pre-positioned line and personnel that were able to mitigate that fire.
2: That is Texas A&M Forest Service spokesman Hector Marinas. Palo Pinto authorities have asked for a pause on all food and water donations because they've simply had so many. They're now asking for monetary donations, which can be made through their Facebook page. Russell Scott, TSN News.
1: Texas gets a $1 billion settlement with Meta Platforms over child safety issues.
4: Along with the $1 billion settlement, Meta has agreed to stricter age verification measures and a 2-hour limit for teens. During school hours, Facebook and Instagram will disable all notifications and create a nighttime mode to restrict access for teens. Texas Attorney General Ken Paxton calls the agreement historic and a major step forward in the fight to ensure our kids are protected online. This follows a $1.4 billion settlement with Meta in 2024 for unlawfully collecting and using facial recognition data. In Austin, Chris Fox, TSN News.
1: Ghislaine Maxwell won't get out of the federal prison in Bryan quite yet. A federal judge threw out a request to get released in her part in the Jeffrey Epstein trafficking case. Her lawyers called her plea deal a miscarriage of justice. The judge calls her claims lies and distortions. She's doing 20 years. Border Patrol agents arrest a man from Laredo on a felony warrant for a fight that happened 5 years ago. That fight killed one person and hurt five others. They took in Lester Herrera and he tried to cross the border with Mexico on the Americas Bridge. He's the most wanted person on Laredo's Crime Stoppers program. Tomorrow's the deadline where Texas might have to free an ICE agent charged with firing a gun through a door at a house in Minnesota. Minnesota sued Texas to extradite Christian Castro to face trial. That extradition's been delayed. He's in jail in South Texas now, but he could be set free as early as tomorrow if the federal court doesn't get involved. Texas law says Castro has to be out of jail after 90 days. Minnesota says if that happens, he could bolt somewhere before he's compelled to stand trial. There could be a light at the end of the state takeover for the largest school district in Texas. Houston Superintendent Mike Miles says the district has seen some great improvements in the testing and control, and the state control could possibly end by the end of this school year. Miles says it'll be up to the Texas Education Commissioner, Mike Morath, to make that final decision. This is TSN News.
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1: Meta reaches a $17 billion settlement with 29 states in that trial over teen social media addiction. With that settlement, Meta has to put together tougher restrictions for teen users, including time limits for Facebook and Instagram. Bill Gates has a warning about the future of AI. He says AI could be turned into a weapon, and it could cost thousands of jobs. Testimony should wrap up today in the Lindsay Clancy murder trial. She's charged with killing her three kids. Close to 100 people die, another 400 missing in the flash floods in Nepal and China. Around 50 of the missing are Americans. Darlene Graham wins the GOP nomination for the South Carolina Senate seat that she's in right now. She replaced her brother, Lindsey Graham. Iran says it'll stop all military ships from the Strait of Hormuz if it reaches a deal with Oman. Another death in Hollywood. Tim Curry passed away today at the age of 80. He came to fame through the Rocky Horror Picture Show and Home Alone 2. I'm David Rankin, TSN News.
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9: Here's your KSST KRVA FM weather. Pretty hot today. We also have a cold front dropping in that could bring us a few showers or thunderstorms later on today. Some sunshine, though. We're headed for about 102 and windy. Scattered showers and thunderstorms in mid-70s overnight, and then we're back to sunny and hot weather Thursday, upper 90s. I'm meteorologist Steve Hamilton on KSST and KRVA FM.
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7: 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I'm Kerry Martin with a market update on the Texas Farm Bureau Radio Network. Cattle trading mixed as we wrap up trading for the day. October live cattle down 2 cents, 210.92. The December up 50 cents, 212.62. Mixed feeder cattle with September down 70 cents, 318.57. October feeders up 62, 313.95. Strong gains on grain markets. September corn up 14.5 at 515 a bushel. December corn up 13.75, 537.25. September Kansas City wheat limit up 40 cents, 794.5. December cotton up 41, trading at 88.75 cents. October West Texas crude up 26, 82.62 a barrel. I'm Kerry Martin on the Texas Farm Bureau Radio Network.
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12: Dr. Jesse Daystar with Cotton Incorporated.
13: So we have to shape the systems that evaluate cotton, that enable brands to say, which fiber do I need to make my clothing out of? So we have to make sure that cotton is fairly represented there, make sure the science is up to date, make sure that cotton has its best foot forward. So we engage with standard bodies, technical committees, a million working groups that are very time consuming in all times of the day. It can be very challenging. Most of them are often in European time zones. We engage, we influence, and hopefully get that impact. For example, Product Environmental Footprint and HIG, Material Sustainability Index, are two tools that are commonly used by brands that have data sets, measure sustainability, and are used to make sourcing decisions. So we want to make sure that cotton is included in there in an appropriate way, that U.S. cotton, for example. We published our recent U.S. life cycle assessment. We got the data in there. We also want to make sure that microplastic impacts are included there and that it's known that cotton does biodegrade and has a lower microfiber impact. So we want to make sure that those types of decision tools that brands heavily rely on are showing cotton in a fair, representative way that can hopefully improve our demand. And that's really, you know, where the impact comes from. A fair comparison, better understanding of the science that shows cotton to be a natural solution to sustainability, synthetic microfiber pollution, and compliance.
12: It's Growing Cotton.
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2: The city of Sulphur Springs releasing a draft copy of the Sulphur Springs Comprehensive Plan, the 84-page document available on their website, sulphurspringstx.org. On the home screen, just click on Comprehensive Plan. The very detailed report highlights demographics, the community assessment, moving into the strategic direction that the city wants to take. These plans supposed to be good anywhere 20, 30, even up to 50 years in the future, but the last time the city did a long-term assessment like this was just back in 2017. Zoning a major topic in this comprehensive plan, the city laying out exactly how they would like to see all of the zoning changed or updated over the years. Once the Planning and Zoning Commission discusses and approves the comprehensive plan, their next meeting's Tuesday evening. That same board then would make recommendations to change zoning criteria by amending the zoning ordinance based on that proposed comprehensive plan. Seems like all that could be important, as the next City of Sulphur Springs Planning and Zoning Commission meeting to take place August 17th, that's a Tuesday at 6 p.m., the meeting held at 201 North Davis Street. That short agenda having some big decisions on it, but one agenda item missing from the upcoming meeting is the public forum section. So as of right now, it's unclear if any public input will be heard about the new comprehensive plan.
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5: A laptop computer caught fire inside the cabin of an American Airlines jet shortly before it landed at Dallas-Fort Worth International Airport, prompting flight attendants to battle the blaze as smoke spread throughout the aircraft. It's the latest example of the risks posed by lithium-ion batteries in a confined space. Moderna and Merck say their personalized mRNA cancer vaccine helped delay the return and spread of melanoma in a large Phase 3 clinical trial. Unlike traditional vaccines, the treatment is created individually from each patient's tumor and is given after the surgery. Federal health officials say 55 people in 15 states have been infected with E. coli, Salmonella, or both after eating alfalfa sprouts. The outbreak is linked to sprouts grown by Everything Sprouts and sold under the Calco and Everything Sprouts brand. 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
13: 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It appears by its own numbers, the U.S. government seems insolvent. It's reported that the Treasury shows about $6 trillion in assets and over $47 trillion in liabilities. 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
2: With nitrogen and fertilizer prices at current levels, U.S. producers are split on whether to wait on purchases or make a move on purchasing now for next season.
3: Vice President of Fertilizer at StoneX, Josh Linville.
4: There is a group of farmers out there that have gone ahead and they've bought their anhydrous for the fall. I think some folks have already started to buy up some of their UAN for next spring. Same thing for urea. These values have dipped down. When you look at where we're at today on a lot of these prices, they are down remarkably from where they were in March and April. And so just from that perspective, it's one of those things where it's like, well, yeah, it's not quite where I would think it would be historically, but it was also way up here just not that long ago. Let's just jump on those when we get the chance. And I think there's going to be a lot of other farmers who look at it and say, this just does not make sense for my operation. If I plug those numbers into my spreadsheet, it's kicking out red numbers.
3: Linville encourages producers to set aside the emotion that comes with a volatile market and focus on what the price itself is signaling. I'm Lori Boyer reporting.
2: And with an Ag Minute, I'm Chelsea Wade, TSC News.
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1: TSN News, I'm Barbara Schwartz. They've got a long way to go to slow down the wildfire. Burned 80,000 acres in Palo Pinto County out west of Fort Worth. Nearly 200 firefighters continue battling the Ross Fire there.
2: Today's tactics are going to focus on the Possum Kingdom and Highway 16 corridor, on the northwestern flank near the city of Bryson, on the southernmost edge closest to the town of Palo Pinto.
1: Texas A&M Forest Service spokesperson Hector Martinez says they've got a lot of crews battling the fire from the northeast side, which is the leading edge. Mandatory evacuation orders for Palo Pinto County have now been rescinded. Texas secured a $1 billion settlement with Meta, the parent company of Facebook and Instagram, over child safety issues. Meta has also agreed to stricter age verification measures, a daily two-hour limit for teens, and the creation of a nighttime mode to restrict teens' access. Texas Attorney General Ken Paxton calls the agreement a major step forward in the fight to ensure children are protected online. Now, this comes as Meta has also agreed to a separate $17 billion settlement from 47 states, including Texas. Technology analyst Ian Scher.
3: Texas being as large of a state as it is, but also the importance of Austin as a tech hub. And then on top of this, it being an election year, yeah, Texas was able to get extra money.
1: The multi-state settlement stems from a lawsuit over allegations Meta intentionally designed Facebook and Instagram with addictive features that harm the mental health of children and teens. Fort Worth will pay more than $11 million to settle the remaining civil claims stemming from the 2019 police shooting death of Atiana Jefferson. TSN's John Little has more on the unanimous city council
4: vote. Council members approved the $11.25 million settlement without opposition last night. Jefferson was killed inside her home while former officer Aaron Dean was responding to a neighbor's call about an open door. District 8 council member Chris Nettles says the vote is about more than just ending the lawsuit.
5: We know that this amount of money is not necessarily justice to her life, but it's what we can do as a council.
4: Dean was convicted of manslaughter in 2022 and sentenced to nearly 12 years in prison. The settlement resolves the remaining civil claims tied to Jefferson's death. The largest portions of the money will be placed in trusts for two young nephews. The agreement is not final yet. It still needs approval from a probate court. John Little, TSN News.
1: Steady prices keeping oil producers in Texas feeling good. R.T. Trevino, head of the Fort Worth-based Pecos Oil, says despite what's happening in the Middle East, production across Texas holding steady.
6: And Texas alone produces more oil than some of the OPEC countries do. So we do expect to continue to be the leader, make no doubt about it. I would like to see prices stay where they are.
1: He says that between $80 and $85 a barrel, Texas oil producers are profitable. This is TSN News.
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1: Iran says it'll stop all military ships from the Strait of Hormuz if it reaches a deal with Oman. Darlene Graham, the sister of the late Lindsey Graham, has won the GOP nomination for the South Carolina seat she's in, replacing her brother. Close to 100 people are dead, another 400 missing in flash floods in Nepal and China, 50 of the missing Americans. A federal court hearing is set for tomorrow on the future of the Kennedy Center. The Justice Department now threatened to tear the building down if the judge permanently blocks President Trump's push to renovate the facility with additions, recognizing him personally. Tim Curry has just passed away. The British actor and singer was 80 and had been ill for many years. And the BBC saying Prince Harry and Meghan back in Britain, flying in privately from California, where they've lived for the last 6 years. They will remain private citizens and non-working royals. I'm Barbara Schwartz on the Texas State Network, TSN.
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12: Here's your KSST KRVA FM weather. Pretty hot today. We also have a cold front dropping in that could bring us a few showers or thunderstorms later on today. Some sunshine, though. We're headed for about 102 and windy. Scattered showers and thunderstorms in mid-70s overnight, and then we're back to sunny and hot weather Thursday, upper 90s. I'm meteorologist Steve Hamilton on KSST and KRVA FM.
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4: The city council in nearby Athens passed prohibitions for data centers and battery energy storage systems for all city zones on Monday. KETK Television reports in earlier zoning discussions, the city proposed allowing data centers only in industrial areas and requiring additional review through a special use permit. But in Monday's meeting, the city council voted 3-2 to prohibit data centers in all of the city's zones, including industrial, office, retail, commercial, and all others. A statement released by the City of Athens says, "We understand and hear our residents' concerns. The fact that we need to proceed according to our ordinances does not stop the fact that we care and we hear." Community organizer Leanne Embry said she first learned about the centers in March of last year and was immediately concerned, not wanting the facilities near her home. Her main concerns centered around the impact, saying energy costs could increase while property values went down. Governor Abbott has paused approving any permits to build new data centers until state regulators can conduct a comprehensive audit on each proposed project. The American Humane Society serves as a beacon for all those who cherish the human-animal bond. To learn more, visit AmericanHumane.org.
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5: This could be a big season for wheat once we get the necessary moisture. I'm James Hunt with Around the Cap Rock on the Texas Farm Bureau Radio Network. The same rainfall deficit that is hurting summer crops in the Texas Panhandle is also a concern for farmers who grow our region's principal winter crop, wheat. A lot of producers undoubtedly feel some anxiety right now regarding whether they will have sufficient moisture to get their wheat off to a good start. But local agronomist Russell French has this to say about the outlook for this season's area wheat, including the need for rain.
6: It's a little bit early yet, and we've still got some time. There has been some wheat planted in the far western Texas Panhandle above 4,000 feet elevation. You get out west of Dalhart, it's common for that area to plant some wheat in August, you know, for grazing, and being that higher elevation, it just takes a little longer to, you know, get the crop developed. But most people on dry land production, mid-September, late September is the ideal time to plant. So we still got another month here. Hopefully we will get some rain. But, you know, we're going to have to plant wheat. It's just part of the rotation. And I see wheat acres, you know, increasing because we just don't have enough water for some of our summer crops. And wheat prices have improved. If you look at new crop wheat prices, they've really come up for next year as of right now, you know, well over $7 a bushel, you know, $7.50. And so that's going to entice more wheat to be planted. And growers will just go in, and if it don't have the moisture, they'll just dust it in and hope it get a rain, get it up.
5: Russell French owns French Agronomics in Amarillo. Now, as you've heard in this week's reports, French is seeing Panhandle farmers struggling with irrigation capacity. More from him on that issue in future reports. I'm James Hunt on the Texas Farm Bureau Radio Network.
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1: TSN News, I'm Barbara Schwartz. The Ross Wildfire in Palo Pinto County has now burned 80,000 acres, very close to the community of Bryson overnight.
2: We had holding lines, we had heavy equipment, and wildland firefighters out there. They were able to mitigate the fire.
1: Texas A&M Forest Service spokesperson Hector Marina says they continue to hold the line near Bryson, near Palo Pinto City. Says they're setting up a fire break near Highway 16 on the southwest side of the fire. Meta, the parent company of Facebook and Instagram, agrees to a $1 billion settlement with Texas over child safety issues. Meta also agrees to stricter age verification measures and a daily two-hour limit for teens. Texas Attorney General Ken Paxton calls this a major win for the safety of Texas children. Technology analyst Ian Scher.
3: This is the second agreement that Attorney General Paxton has been able to get out of Meta in the last couple of years that's worth more than $1 billion.
1: In 2024, Meta paid Texas $1.4 billion after the state filed charges of unlawfully using facial recognition data. Today's settlement is separate from the more than $17 billion Meta also agreed to pay 47 states, not including Texas, over teen social media addiction. A federal judge in Texas refuses an order from Minnesota to extradite an ICE agent.
4: Christian Castro is charged in Minnesota with assault and falsely reporting a crime. He allegedly shot through a door of a home January 14th while pursuing a man he believed was in the country illegally. The man was wounded. Three others in the house were not injured. He's also accused of lying about what led up to the shooting. He's been in the Cameron County Jail, but under Texas law and barring extradition, must be released after 90 days of detention, which comes tomorrow. Minnesota authorities believe Castro could flee to Mexico. Eric Bushman, TSN News.
1: The central Texas city of Pflugerville makes a disturbing discovery regarding flock cameras. The city's considering a contract renewal, only to find that 460 unauthorized agencies were tapped into the system. Only 80 groups were authorized. Pflugerville Mayor Doug Weiss tells CBS Austin the city's focus is on maintaining residents' safety.
5: We're here to make sure that our residents feel safe and secure in their city.
1: Some Pflugerville residents spoke against flock as the city debated the renewal. They ended up delaying a vote, and now this situation has come to light. It's not clear if Pflugerville has officially cut ties with flock. The cameras are often covered up for now. Fort Worth will pay more than $11 million to settle the remaining civil claims stemming from the 2019 police shooting death of Atiana Jefferson. The city council vote was unanimous. Jefferson killed inside her home while former officer Aaron Dean was responding to a neighbor's call about an open door. In the majors tonight, the Houston Astros at the New York Yankees while the Texas Rangers play at the Chicago White Sox. This is TSN News.
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1: Iran says it won't allow military vessels to transit through the Strait of Hormuz if an agreement it's negotiating with Oman is finalized. The Justice Department and the FBI says a major Chinese hacking operation has been disrupted. Flash floods in a border area of Nepal and China have killed at least 160 people and left hundreds of people missing. Human rights groups are condemning the latest round of deadly U.S. attacks against suspected narco-terrorists in the Caribbean. The military in the last year has conducted 68 such strikes on boats, killing at least 227 people. Tim Curry died today. The British actor-singer was 80. He had been ill for years. In Britain, the BBC reporting that Prince Harry, Meghan, and their children have arrived in the UK flying privately from California, where they had been living for the last 6 years. I'm Barbara Schwartz on the Texas State Network, TSN.
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9: Here's your KSST KRVA FM weather. Pretty hot today. We also have a cold front dropping in that could bring us a few showers or thunderstorms later on today. Some sunshine, though. We're headed for about 102 and windy. Scattered showers and thunderstorms in mid-70s overnight, and then we're back to sunny and hot weather Thursday, upper 90s. I'm meteorologist Steve Hamilton on KSST and KRVA FM.
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9: Cattle closed mixed while grains were sharply higher. I'm Kerry Martin with Closing Markets on the Texas Farm Bureau Radio Network. Cattle futures traded both sides of unchanged. That's how we wrapped it up, with a mixed close on live cattle. The October contract down 17 cents to 10.77. December up 45. 212.57. Same story on feeder cattle. Mixed close with September down 27 cents, 3.19 even. October feeders up 92, 3.14.25. Cash fed cattle market seeing a lot of activity in the northern plains. We sold quite a few cattle with the average live price at 2.18, dressed 3.44. Those prices 7 to 10 bucks lower compared to last week. Packers are bidding 218 to 220 in Kansas and the Southern Plains. Boxed beef prices lower, choice down $1.05, 387.48. Select down 269, 366.29. It was off to the races in the grain markets on Wednesday. We were sharply higher in both wheat and corn. Corn continues to ride the wave from lower production estimates and a drop in crop ratings. September corn up 13.5 at 514 a bushel. December up 13, 536.5. Wheat sharply higher, continuing to get support from the Russia-Ukraine war. News that Russia is considering escalating attacks on Ukrainian ports, where grain exports are already shut down. September Kansas City wheat jumping 37.5 to close the day at 792 a bushel. September Chicago wheat limit up 45 cents at 730.5. Cotton closed higher with the new crop December up 80 points, 89.14 cents. In the energy markets, September natural gas up 8, 285. October West Texas crude down 18 cents, 82.18 a barrel. I'm Kerry Martin on the Texas Farm Bureau Radio Network.
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2: In nearby Van Zandt County, a driver died when the unidentified person's vehicle caught fire following a collision with an 18-wheeler. The South Van Zandt Fire Department reported they responded to a two-vehicle accident at approximately 6:15 a.m. Tuesday on Highway 19 at County Road 2205. The incident involved an 18-wheeler and a passenger vehicle. KETK Television reports that emergency responders arriving at the scene discovered that the passenger car was fully engulfed in flames. The Canton Fire Department extinguished the fire. However, they were unable to perform life-saving measures due to the severity of the fire. Crews successfully extricated the driver of the 18-wheeler, who was then transported to a nearby hospital. The driver of the passenger vehicle was pronounced dead at the scene, the South Van Zandt Fire Department said. There are a growing number of self-driving cars on Texas roads. State lawmakers are getting an update on the bumpy rollout of autonomous vehicles. Corey Thompson with the Department of Motor Vehicles says that so far they've received nearly four dozen complaints. There has been one death in Texas linked to a self-driving car. She says that in Dallas, a man walking along the road was hit by a car and thrown into the path of a self-driving car. It failed to stop in time. KSST News.
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3: I'm David Johnson with the Wall Street Wrap-Up. A little light selling on Wall Street, but we would emphasize light. Dow Industrials average closed down 113 points. The S&P average was down 1, actually down 1.5 points. And the NASDAQ was down 21. You know, the scene was set for some pretty good gains early on. Early this morning, in fact, overnight, West Texas Intermediate oil traded below $80 a barrel. And there's something magical about the sevens. But $81.93 is where it is right now, down 43 cents. So any bloom came off that rose. Government bond yields at 4.65%. We're back up a little bit. Money went back into retail. You remember yesterday, they just absolutely murdered Dick's Sporting Goods. It was the worst day in the history of that company. Well, it came back up a little bit today, up 4%. But to prove that the retailer is still alive and well and spent and offering goods, Abercrombie & Fitch was up 36% today. I'm David Johnson.
2: Here's business analyst David Johnson.
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1: TSN News, I'm Barbara Schwartz. Hundreds of firefighters continue battling the Ross wildfire in Palo County.
2: That fire expanded to 80,000 acres overnight and threatened yet another community.
3: We did have some movement overnight with the winds that shifted to the northwest. The town of Bryson was threatened, but we did have pre-positioned line and personnel that were able to mitigate that fire.
2: That is Texas A&M Forest Service spokesman Hector Marinas. Palo Pinto authorities have asked for a pause on all food and water donations because they've simply had so many. They're now asking for monetary donations, which can be made through their Facebook page. Russell Scott, TSN News.
1: A federal judge in Texas has denied Minnesota's request to extradite an ICE agent from a Brownsville jail to face four felony assault charges. We get more from Chris Fox.
4: U.S. District Judge Fernando Rodriguez Jr., a Trump appointee, denied Minnesota's request to force Governor Abbott to sign the extradition papers of ICE agent Christian Castro, currently being held in a Texas jail. The judge also blocked their request to prevent Texas from releasing Castro on Thursday. Abbott's been vocally defiant about working with Minnesota's Democratic governor.
5: Well, first of all, I don't trust Tim Walz on anything, let alone something like this.
4: Castro's been charged with four counts of assault after he's said to have fired a gun through the front door of a Minnesota home in January, injuring one and then lying about it. Castro could walk free on Thursday. In Austin, Chris Fox, TSN News.
1: Texas secures a $1 billion settlement with Meddlement with Meta, the parent company of Facebook and Instagram, over child safety issues. Meta's also agreed to stricter age verification measures, a daily two-hour limit for teens, and the creation of a nighttime mode to restrict teens' access. Texas Attorney General Ken Paxton calls the agreement a big step forward in the fight to ensure children are protected. Comes as Meta has also agreed to a separate $17 billion settlement with 14 states, not including Texas. Technology analyst Ian Scher.
6: Texas being as large of a state as it is, but also the importance of Austin as a tech hub. And then on top of this, it being an election year, yeah, Texas was able to get extra money.
1: The multi-state settlement stems from a lawsuit over allegations that Meta intentionally designed Facebook and Instagram with addictive features. Fort Worth will pay more than $11 million to settle the remaining civil claims stemming from the 2019 police shooting death of Atiana Jefferson. City Council vote was unanimous, and there could be light at the end of the state takeover at the largest school district in Texas. Houston Superintendent Mike Miles says the district has seen great improvement in testing, and state control could end at the end of the school year. In the majors tonight, the Astros, the New York Yankees, Texas Rangers play at the Chicago White Sox. This is TSN News.
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1: The Department of Justice says that a major Chinese hacking operation has been disrupted. The hackers are blamed for cyber break-ins at the Departments of Justice and Energy, as well as NASA, the Federal Reserve, the Senate, and other sensitive U.S. government agencies. Iran will not allow military vessels to transit through the Strait of Hormuz if an agreement it's negotiating with Oman is finalized. That's what Iran's foreign deputy minister is saying. Responding to questions about a possible run for the White House, Senator Mark Kelly of Arizona, Democrat, says he'll make a decision after the midterms. Tim Curry has died. The British actor-singer was 80 years old. He had been ill for years after suffering a stroke. Now Curry shot to fame playing Dr. Frankenfurter in the Rocky Horror Picture Show, and philanthropist Nancy Kissinger, the wife of former Secretary of State Henry Kissinger, has died. She was 92. I'm Barbara Schwartz, TSN News.

0: Taking a look at your community calendar. Homecoming 2026, and they're having a parade. It's presented by the Dial Study Club. They do good works around Hopkins County all year long. This year's homecoming parade's coming up September 15th. It's going to be starting at 6 p.m. Mercy Me is Heritage Park's 50th year anniversary. They started in 1976. Can you believe it? There's free admission September 5th, starting at 10 a.m. and going till 3 p.m. You know where they're at. They're over at 416 North Jackson Street here in Sulphur Springs. They've got the historical buildings. There'll be music, storytelling, games, fishing, craft demos, animals, snack bar, bakery, ice cream. Cash only on that. Step back in time and help celebrate 50 years. Soup Day is coming up. That's right. It's actually Hopkins County Stew Day. Friday at 11 a.m. this week. It's a special meal prepared by Deacons Ricky Godbolt and Aubrey Nash. Of course, it's happening at the Fellowship Hall over there at Morning Chapel Missionary Baptist Church. That's at 208 Fuller Street. Again, starts at 11 a.m. Everyone's welcome. Bring a friend or neighbor. The 2026 Senior Center Olympics is coming up soon. September 18th, starting at 11 a.m. Show your support and win our Spirit Award. Sponsorships are still available. First 100 people that arrive get a free t-shirt. Be here early, it says. All the friends in assisted living are welcome to come too. For more information, give them a call, 903-439-3720. Oh-ho, look at this. Soup's coming up. That's right, it's Soup Day. It's each fourth Friday of the month. Each fourth Friday of the month. Okay, I got it. And this next one's coming up this Friday. If you want to attend, come over to the Fellowship Hall at the Morning Chapel Missionary Baptist Church. That's at 208 Fuller Street. They're going to be serving soup of some sort, stew of some sort. It's all going to be good because it's prepared by Ricky Godbolt and Aubrey Nash. Starting at 11 a.m. the fourth Friday of each month.
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1: The fight over busing at SSISD has reached a new low. SSISD Superintendent Deanna Steber releasing a letter to parents and students concerning busing disagreements and outlining some confrontations between parents and school buses on their routes. Both incidents described in the letter involve citizens who are probably parents of school children following school buses and, in one instance, passing and blocking a school bus. That incident culminated in a confrontation between a school bus driver and a parent. The school bus driver resigning from the school district later that day after completing the route. The confrontations are a result of major changes in bus routes, including new pickup and drop-off locations, as well as the elimination of SSISD's bus hub. Many parents have taken to social media to air their grievances, with the latest confrontations allegedly being filmed as more ammunition to be aired on some parents' social media platforms. Steber reiterated in her letter that the district's main concern is the safety of all of their students. The school district's job gets tougher every year, and obviously the sweeping busing changes did not sit well with a lot of parents, but the recent actions have gone way too far. The district, its board members, administration, and finally the parents need to all come together, stand together, and find the common ground for the best interests of the students. They won't find that common ground on social media, but they need a face-to-face meeting with all of those involved, remembering the students are watching, your children are watching, and they're all learning from all of us the best path to becoming responsible adults. You can see Superintendent Steber's letter outlining the latest incidents. It's on my website at kssstradio.com. Just look for the story entitled SSISD Bus Fight Reaches New Lows. A Lamar County man has been arrested up in Lamar County as a suspect in the damage and disabling of several Flock cameras. Travis Paul Dixon, age 47, was arrested and charged with deadly conduct, discharge of a firearm, criminal mischief greater than $2,500 but less than $30,000, as well as tampering or fabricating physical evidence with intent to impair. His bond was set at $35,000 in total, which he posted and has since been released. The Flock cameras and their integrated system been under scrutiny as they gain more attention nationwide. Some citizens taking matters into their own hands by spray painting, disabling, even shooting the automatic license plate reading cameras in protest of what they say is unneeded or unlawful surveillance of private citizens. One Flock camera disappeared off of Highway 11 in Sulphur Springs. It's not known whether it was a mowing mishap or some kind of intentional disabling. Certainly that Flock camera not related to the Lamar County crimes, which it seems the Lamar County Sheriff's Office investigators already making some headway in those crimes.
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4: The Sulphur Springs Lady Cats volleyball team downed Canton 3-2 Tuesday night on the Lady Eagles home court. The Lady Cats are now 14-5 for the season. In the Dallas Cowboys 34-13 preseason win over Arizona last Saturday night, third-year quarterback Joe Milton, competing for the backup role behind Dak Prescott, And veteran Sam Howell had another strong showing. Head coach Brian Schottenheimer was asked what he liked best about Milton's game.
5: You know, probably the touch that he was throwing the ball with. You know, I think just he's, you know, I'm going to talk about both games because, you know, I mean, just the poise and last year at times, this time of year with Joe, it was a little bit difficult to call plays for Joe because I wasn't sure exactly, you know, what's going to happen here and there. And, you know, just the poise that he's playing with right now. I think, quite honestly, if you would just take the training camp competition, it's probably neck and neck, and Sam maybe a little bit ahead. That's why we actually started Sam in the first game, you know, against Seattle. But Joe's put together two really good performances, and this will be another fun week for them to keep battling.
4: Milton finished 9 of 13 passing for 176 yards with two touchdowns and no interceptions. The Cowboys host the New Orleans Saints in the final preseason game at 7 Friday night.
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0: Mexican cattle are receiving a thorough inspection as they cross the border. I'm Kerry Martin with Texas Ag News and Views on the Texas Farm Bureau Radio Network. The Mexican border reopened this week with a gradual number of cattle crossing it. This first week, roughly 700 head per day are allowed to cross the border at the Douglas, Arizona port. Then that will scale up toward typical capacity, which is around 1,300 head per day. The cattle are receiving a very thorough inspection, according to Josh Weingartner with the Texas Cattle Feeders Association.
1: So these animals that come from Mexico are inspected at the ranch level at a gathering facility by accredited Mexican veterinarians. No wounds, they have to be treated to prevent any flies or larvae that they could have from being brought over. They're then inspected again at a pre-export facility by a Mexican official veterinarian, a federal veterinarian, to ensure that there are no pests, no diseases, no wounds. And then once they've gone through that inspection station, they will go to the border itself, where a U.S. federal veterinarian will inspect them on the Mexican side of the border. They'll be scratched for ticks, inspected for any larvae or any open wounds. Then they'll be dipped in a vat to control fever ticks and other parasites on the outside, and then they can cross into the U.S.
0: Other ports in New Mexico are being considered for opening, while USDA evaluates this first phase of imports in Arizona. There are no plans to open the Texas crossings because of the screwworm cases here. Ranchers and cowboys in parts of Texas are having to relocate cattle this week as wildfires spread.
2: CBS News Texas on Wednesday posted video of cowboys moving cattle away from an 80,000-acre wildfire burning in Palo Pinto and Jack counties. As of Wednesday morning, the fire was only 12% contained as firefighters, both paid and volunteer, from across Texas worked to control the blaze. The Texas A&M Forest Service also responded this week to several wildfires in the Evant area in Hamilton County. The Forest Service urges Texans to stay aware this week with increased wildfire potential in the Rolling Plains, Cross Timbers, North Texas, and East Texas. The Forest Service encourages Texans to avoid outdoor burning, secure tow chains, report fires immediately, and follow local restrictions. For the Texas Farm Bureau Radio Network, I'm Jessica Domel.
0: In response to the fires, the Texas Department of Agriculture has activated the State of Texas Agriculture Relief Fund, also known as the STAR Fund, as well as TDA's Hay and Feed Hotline. I'm Kerry Martin on the Texas Farm Bureau Radio Network.

0: James Terry has been slaving over a hot microphone. Here comes his contributions to this first hour.
1: Here is this day in music history for August 19th. I'm James Terry. In 1964, the Rolling Stones played the second of six shows at the New Theater Ballroom, Guernsey, in the Channel Islands. On this day, in 1967, the Beatles scored their 14th U.S. number one single with All You Need Is Love. Mick Jagger, Keith Richard, Eric Clapton, Keith Moon, Graham Nash, Mary Ann Faithfull, and Walker brother Gary Leeds all sang backing vocals on the track. In 1969, Joni Mitchell, David Crosby, Stephen Stills, and Jefferson Airplane all appeared on the ABC TV Dick Cavett Show from Television Center in New York City. In 1972, David Bowie played the first of two nights at the Rainbow Theatre in England on his current 182-date Ziggy Stardust World Tour. On this day in 1978, the Commodores started a five-week run at number one on the UK singles chart with Three Times a Lady. Lionel Richie wrote the song about his love for his wife, mother, and grandmother, hence once, twice, three times a lady. Happy birthday today to Ian Gillan, vocalist with Deep Purple, known for their 1970 number two single, Black Knight, and this 1973 U.S. number four single, Smoke on the Water.

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4: Here's your KSST KRVA FM weather. Pretty hot today. We also have a cold front dropping in that could bring us a few showers or thunderstorms later on today. Some sunshine, though. We're headed for about 102 and windy. Scattered showers and thunderstorms in mid-70s overnight, and then we're back to sunny and hot weather Thursday, upper 90s. I'm meteorologist Steve Hamilton on KSST and KRVA FM.
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Coming up soon, James Terry's contribution to this hour of afternoon drive. James Terry, a huge Rangers fan. Of course, he's been following them since 1961 when they were the Senators.

0: We'll be back with more Afternoon Drive in a moment, but now a word from our sponsors.
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0: KSN Texas State Network News, I'm Barbara Schwartz, and this is the evening report. A federal judge in Texas has denied Minnesota's request to extradite an ICE agent from a Brownsville jail to face four felony assault charges. We get more from Chris Fox.
1: U.S. District Judge Fernando Rodriguez Jr., a Trump appointee, denied Minnesota's request to force Governor Abbott to sign the extradition papers of ICE agent Christian Castro, currently being held in a Texas jail. The judge also blocked their request to prevent Texas from releasing Castro on Thursday. Abbott's been vocally defiant about working with Minnesota's Democratic governor.
2: Well, first of all, I don't trust Tim Walz on anything. Let alone something like this.
1: Castro's been charged with four counts of assault after he's said to have fired a gun through the front door of a Minnesota home in January, injuring one and then lying about it. Castro could walk free on Thursday. In Austin, Chris Fox, TSN News.
0: Meta, the parent company of Facebook and Instagram, agreed to a $1 billion settlement with Texas over child safety issues. Meta also agreed to a stricter age verification measure and daily two-hour limit for teens. Texas Attorney General Ken Paxton calls this a big win for the safety of Texas children. Technology analyst Ian Scher.
3: This is the second agreement that Attorney General Paxton has been able to get out of Meta in the last couple of years that's worth more than $1 billion.
0: In 2024, Meta paid Texas $1.4 billion after the state filed charges of unlawfully using facial recognition. The settlement today, separate from the more than $17 billion, Meta has also agreed to pay 47 states. Hundreds of firefighters continue battling the Ross wildfire in Palo Pinto County.
4: That fire expanded to 80,000 acres overnight and threatened yet another community.
5: We did have some movement overnight with the winds that shifted to the northwest. The town of Bryson was threatened, but we did have pre-positioned line and personnel that were able to mitigate that fire.
4: That is Texas A&M Forest Service spokesman Hector Marinas. Palo Pinto authorities have asked for a pause on all food and water donations because they've simply had so many. They're now asking for monetary donations, which can be made through their Facebook page. Russell Scott, TSN News.
0: The Humane Society of North Texas steps in to help the animals affected by that fire.
6: Don't you say every single animal, 12 dogs and 26 cats? Made their way from the Mineral Wells Shelter to the Humane Society of North Texas in Fort Worth. Jordan Moody with the shelter says by emptying out the shelter, it gives them a chance to help any pet displaced by the fire. She says in times of a natural disaster, it's important for people to come together and help each other out.
7: So right now, although on a normal time, we're able and willing to take those owner surrenders, our community could really help us out by holding off and giving us space and time to help the ones who have lost their homes without any choice.
6: Officials say since clearing out the shelter, they've already had the chance to save pets from the fire zone. They say once the fire is over, they hope to reunite any pets that aren't strays with their owners. Emily Capetillo, TSN News.
0: Still to come.
8: I'm John Little. Fort Worth takes another step toward closing the Tatiana Jefferson case, nearly 7 years after her death.
0: This is TSN News.
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0: The central Texas city of Pflugerville makes a disturbing discovery regarding flock cameras. The city was considering a contract renewal only to find that 460 unauthorized agencies were tapped into the flock system. 80 groups are authorized. Pflugerville Mayor Doug Weiss tells CBS Austin the city's focus is on maintaining resident safety.
10: We're here to make sure that our residents feel safe and secure in their city.
0: Some Pflugerville residents have spoken against Flock as the city debated contract renewal. They ended up delaying a vote. Now has the situation come to light? Whether it's not clear, well, it's not clear Pflugerville was cut ties. The cameras are often covered up for now. So it seems every day more and more cities and police departments across the country are pushing the pause button on Flock cameras. Sora State University criminologist Dr. Alex Del Carmen says this is a Sula Ross University. This is a classic situation of new technology that first doesn't have the attention of the public.
11: However, the problem lies in that some police departments, when they put them to use, they did not have the protocol, the policies, the procedures, the audits that are necessary in order to ensure that some of their officers were not taking advantage of the usage.
0: Some have viewed the Flock cameras as an invasion of privacy, and some police have been caught using them inappropriately, but they have been of really good assistance to departments tracking down subjects on crime suspects. Fort Worth will pay more than $11 million to settle the remaining civil claims stemming from the 2019 police shooting death of Atiana Jefferson. TSN's John Little has more on the unanimous city council vote.
8: Council members approved the $11.25 million settlement without opposition last night. Jefferson was killed inside her home while former officer Aaron Dean was responding to a neighbor's call about an open door. District 8 council member Chris Nettles says the vote is about more than just ending the lawsuit.
12: We know that this amount of money is not necessarily justice to her life, but it's what we can do as a council.
8: Dean was convicted of manslaughter in 2022 and sentenced to nearly 12 years in prison. The settlement resolves the remaining civil claims tied to Jefferson's death. The largest portions of the money will be placed in trusts for two young nephews. The agreement is not final yet. It still needs approval from a probate court. John Little, TSN News.
0: There could be light at the end of the state takeover of the largest school district in Texas. The Houston superintendent, ISD, Mike Miles, says the district has seen big improvements in testing. State control could end at the end of this school year. It'll be up to the Texas Education Commissioner, Mike Morath. Business is next. This is TSN News.
13: One in three adults has prediabetes. One in three. That means it could be you, your football buddy. Your football buddy. Or you, your best man. Your worst man. You, your dog walker, your cat jogger. 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
16: I'm David Johnson with the Wall Street Wrap-Up. A little light selling on Wall Street, but we would emphasize light. Dow Industrial's average closed down 113 points. The S&P average was down 1, actually down 1.5 points. And the NASDAQ was down 21. You know, the scene was set for some pretty good gains early on. Early this morning, in fact, overnight, West Texas Intermediate oil traded below $80 a barrel. And there's something magical about the sevens. But $81.93 is where it is right now, down 43 cents. So any bloom came off that rose. Government bond yields at 4.65%. We're back up a little bit. Money went back into retail. You remember yesterday, they just absolutely murdered Dick's Sporting Goods. It was the worst day in the history of that company. Well, it came back up a little bit today, up 4%. But to prove that the retailer is still alive and well and offering goods, Abercrombie & Fitch was up 36% today. I'm David Johnson.
0: Here's Texas Ag Commissioner Sid Miller.
17: Well, howdy, neighbors. Texas feeder cattle auctions were down, reporting prices 10 to 30 bucks lower. Cattle futures, though, were mixed. August live cattle futures up 37 cents, closed at 218.47. But August feeder cattle futures were down 97 cents to close at 332.75. October cotton futures up a bit, closed at 87.77. September wheat futures up 38 cents, closed at $7.92 a bushel. September corn up 14 cents, closed at 5.14. And September soybean futures up 20 $2.76, closed at $12.54 a bushel. September soybean meal futures up $8.40, closed at $328.70 per ton. August Class 3 meal futures up 27 cents, closing at $16.68 a hundred. October crude oil futures up 51 cents, trading at $81.94 a barrel. That's the market roundup. I'm your commissioner, Sid Miller. Remember, friends, Texas agriculture matters.
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0: A Pentagon spokesperson says classified documents that concerned the U.S. withdrawal from Afghanistan 5 years ago have been uncovered. 13 U.S. service members were killed April 26, 2021. Human rights groups condemning the latest round of deadly U.S. attacks against suspected narco-terrorists in boats in the Caribbean. The military in the last year has conducted 68 strikes, killing at least 227. Social media giant Meta has reached nearly $17 billion settlement in a landmark trial around teen social media. Media addiction. Flash floods in a border area of Nepal and China have left at least 660 dead and hundreds of people missing. Tim Curry died. The British actor was 80. He had been ill for years. In Britain, the BBC reporting Prince Harry, Meghan, and their two children arriving in the UK, flying privately from California, where they've been living for 6 years. Sports coming up on many of these TSN stations. This is TSN News.
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0: You're capping our top story. A federal judge in Texas denies Minnesota's request to extradite an ICE agent from Brownsville jail to face felony assault charges.
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23: Taking a look at your community calendar. Homecoming 2026, and they're having a parade. It's presented by the Dial Study Club. They do good works around Hopkins County all year long. This year's homecoming parade's coming up September 15th. It's going to be starting at 6 p.m. Mercy Me is Heritage Park's 50th year anniversary. They started in 1976. Can you believe it? There's free admission September 5th. Starting at 10 a.m. and going till 3 p.m. You know where they're at. They're over at 416 North Jackson Street here in Sulphur Springs. They've got the historical buildings. There'll be music, storytelling, games, fishing, craft demos, animals, snack bar, bakery, ice cream. Cash only on that. Step back in time and help celebrate 50 years. Soup Day is coming up. That's right. It's actually Hopkins County Stew Day. Friday at 11 a.m. this week. It's a special meal prepared by Deacons Ricky Godbolt and Aubrey Nash. Of course, it's happening at the Fellowship Hall over there at Morning Chapel Missionary Baptist Church. That's at 208 Fuller Street. Again, starts at 11 a.m. Everyone's welcome. Bring a friend or neighbor. The 2026 Senior Center Olympics is coming up soon. September 18th, starting at 11 a.m. Show your support and win our Spirit Award. Sponsorships are still available. First 100 people that arrive get a free t-shirt. Be here early, it says. All the friends in assisted living are welcome to come too. For more information, give them a call, 903-439-3720. Oh, look at this. Soup's coming up. That's right. It's Soup Day. It's each fourth Friday of the month. Each fourth Friday of the month. Okay, I got it. And this next one's coming up this Friday. If you want to attend, come over to the Fellowship Hall at the Morning Chapel Missionary Baptist Church. That's at 208 Fuller Street. They're going to be serving soup of some sort, stew of some sort. It's all going to be good because it's prepared by Ricky Godbolt and Aubrey Nash. Starting at 11 a.m. the fourth Friday of each month.
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1: The fight over busing at SSISD has reached a new low. SSISD Superintendent Deanna Steber releasing a letter to parents and students concerning busing disagreements and outlining some confrontations between parents and school buses on their routes. Both incidents described in the letter involve citizens who are probably parents of school children following school buses and, in one instance, passing and blocking a school bus. That incident culminated in a confrontation between a school bus driver and a parent. The school bus driver resigning from the school district later that day after completing the route. The confrontations are a result of major changes in bus routes, including new pickup and drop-off locations, as well as the elimination of SSISD's bus hub. Many parents have taken to social media to air their grievances, with the latest confrontations allegedly being filmed as more ammunition to be aired on some parents' social media platforms. Steber reiterated in her letter that the district's main concern is the safety of all of their students. The school district's job gets tougher every year, and obviously the sweeping busing changes did not sit well with a lot of parents, but the recent actions have gone way too far. The district, its board members, administration, and finally the parents need to all come together, stand together, and find the common ground for the best interests of the students. They won't find that common ground on social media, but they need a face-to-face meeting with all of those involved, remembering the students are watching, your children are watching, and they're all learning from all of us the best path to becoming responsible adults. You can see Superintendent Steber's letter outlining the latest incidents. It's on my website at kssstradio.com. Just look for the story entitled SSISD Bus Fight Reaches New Lows. A Lamar County man has been arrested up in Lamar County as a suspect in the damage and disabling of several Flock cameras. Travis Paul Dixon, age 47, was arrested and charged with deadly conduct, discharge of a firearm, criminal mischief greater than $2,500 but less than $30,000, as well as tampering or fabricating physical evidence with intent to impair. His bond was set at $35,000 in total, which he posted and has since been released. The Flock cameras and their integrated system been under scrutiny as they gain more attention nationwide. Some citizens taking matters into their own hands by spray painting, disabling, even shooting the automatic license plate reading cameras in protest of what they say is unneeded or unlawful surveillance of private citizens. One Flock camera disappeared off of Highway 11 in Sulphur Springs. It's not known whether it was a mowing mishap or some kind of intentional disabling. Certainly that Flock camera not related to the Lamar County crimes, which it seems the Lamar County Sheriff's Office investigators already making some headway in those crimes.

0: The Do Not Disturb While Driving program auto replies to texts and calls so that others know you're not responding because you are driving. Cell phones and providers have several apps and programming options to reduce the temptation to drive distracted. For example, Apple's Do Not Disturb While Driving feature stops notifications and sends a pre-programmed auto reply to anyone who texts the driver while the vehicle is in motion. There are also AT&T Drive Mode, Verizon Safely Go, and Sprint Drive First. 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
1: The Sulphur Springs Lady Cats volleyball team downed Canton 3-2 Tuesday night on the Lady Eagles home court. The Lady Cats are now 14-5 for the season. In the Dallas Cowboys 34-13 preseason win over Arizona last Saturday night, third-year quarterback Joe Milton competing for the backup role behind Dak Prescott and veteran Sam Howell had another strong showing. Head coach Brian Schottenheimer was asked what he liked best about Milton's game.
2: You know, probably the touch that he was throwing the ball with. You know, I think I'm going to talk about both games because, you know, I mean, just the poise and last year at times, this time of year with Joe, it was a little bit difficult to call plays for Joe because I wasn't sure exactly, you know, what's going to happen here and there. And,

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1: Here's your KSST KRVA FM weather. A little windy today, about 102 on the afternoon high. We could get a shower or thunderstorm for the rest of today. We have a cold front on the way in. Mid-70s and scattered showers and thunderstorms overnight. Maybe an early shower on Thursday. We're back to sunny, hot weather in the afternoon with upper 90s. I'm meteorologist Steve Hamilton on KSST and KRVA FM.
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0: These days, it's easy to have information overload. 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
1: Here is This Day in Music History for August 19th. I'm James Terry. In 1964, the Beatles kicked off a North American tour at the Cow Palace in San Francisco, California, to a crowd of 17,130, playing 12 songs which made up their repertoire for the entire tour. Songs are Twist and Shout, You Can't Do That, All My Loving, She Loves You, Things We Said Today, Roll Over Beethoven, Can't Buy Me Love, If I Fall, I Want to Hold Your Hand, Boys, A Hard Day's Night, and Long Tall Sally. Also on the bill were The Righteous Brothers, The Bill Black Combo, The Exciters, and Jackie DeShannon. On this day in 1968, after 58 episodes, the final Monkees TV show airs on NBC. Since its initial run, almost every major cable network has aired reruns of the show, including a popular stint on CBS from 1969 to 1972. On this day in 1971, Led Zeppelin kicked off a North American tour at the Pacific Coliseum in Vancouver, Canada. The band played to a sold-out crowd of over 17,000 fans. Another 3,000 fans outside the venue who didn't have tickets started a battle with local police. In 1973, Rita Coolidge and Kris Kristofferson were married in Malibu, California. Kristofferson had just enjoyed a number one country hit with Why Me, which included Coolidge on backing vocals. The couple divorced near the end of 1979. In 1977, the Sex Pistols started an undercover UK tour as the Spots, an acronym for Sex Pistols on Tour Secretly. On this day in 1979, American rockabilly singer Dorsey Burnett died from a heart attack at his home in Canoga Park, California. He wrote It's Late, a hit for Ricky Nelson and Shakin' Stevens. After his death, singer and friend Delaney Brownlett organized a benefit concert for Dorsey's widow at the Forum in Inglewood, California, in which Kris Kristofferson, Hoyt Axton, Tanya Tucker, Glenn Campbell, Dwayne Eddy, Delaney and Bonnie, Gary Busey and Roger Miller appeared. Dorsey Burnett's pioneering contribution to the genre has been recognized by the Rockabilly Hall of Fame. Happy birthday today to Johnny Nash, singer, known for his 1972 U.S. number one single, I Can See Clearly Now, and 1975 U.K. number one single, Tears on My Pillow. From 1972, here is Johnny Nash's number one single.
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Here's the number one song of the day for August 19th. I'm James Terry. When Doug Figger was 25, he met 17-year-old Sharona Alperin, who inspired a two-month-long run of songwriting, as well as becoming Figger's girlfriend for the next 4 years. He recalled that, quote, "It was like getting hit in the head with a baseball bat. I fell in love with her instantly, and when that happened, it sparked something, and I started writing a lot of songs, feverishly, in a short amount of time," unquote. Figger and Burton Avare, both of the group The Knack, worked out the structure and melody of the song. Avare was originally not wanting to use Alperin's name in the song, but Figger wanted it to be a direct expression of his feelings. Avare ultimately gave in. Figger claimed that My Sharona was written in 15 minutes. It became the debut single by The Knack and was released in 1979 from their album Get The Knack. It went to number one on the Billboard Hot 100 Singles chart, where it remained for 6 weeks. Billboard's 1979 Top Singles Year-End chart ranked it at number one. The Recording Industry Association of America certified My Sharona Gold, representing 1 million copies sold, and was Capitol Records' fastest gold status debut single since The Beatles' I Want to Hold Your Hand in 1964. My Sharona's characteristic riff was written by the band's guitarist Burton Avare. A good while before he joined The Knack, he played the riff as well as a drum groove for Doug Figger, the group's lead singer and rhythm guitarist, and he loved it and promised to make it a song, but he didn't have any ideas for the lyrics at the time. According to a rock reviewer of the time, the song's main melodic hook is, quote, "an inversion of the signature riff from Gimme Some Lovin', a 1967 song by the Spencer Davis Group." Figger claims that the Tom Tom rhythm is a rewrite of Going to a Go-Go, a song of Smokey Robinson and the Miracles from 1965. Drummer Bruce Gary said, though he didn't especially like the song when Figger introduced it to the band, he did come up with a stuttering beat for the song similar to a surf stomp. He also decided to incorporate a phlegm in which two drum strokes staggered, creating a fuller sound, which Gary considered to be crucial to the song's success. This song has a stuttering effect, repeating My Sharona phrase, reminiscent of Roger Daltrey's vocals in the 1965 song My Generation by The Who. Sharona Alperson, not only being the inspiration of this song, also appeared on the single's picture sleeve with a copy of The Knack's debut album Get The Knack in her hand. The number one song of the day comes from August 19th, 1979. Here is The Knack with My Sharona.

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1: TSN News, I'm Barbara Schwartz. Governor Abbott will not be forced to extradite an ICE agent to Minnesota to face charges for a Minneapolis shooting in January. Minnesota's request for the extradition of ICE agent Christian Castro denied by a federal judge in Brownsville, as was their attempt to block Texas from releasing Castro from a Brownsville jail as early as tomorrow. While on the campaign trail last week, Abbott vowed not to work with Minnesota's Democratic Governor Tim Walz on this.
2: It's time for Minnesota to step up and repay the United States of America and Americans for all the fraud that they've committed in their state under federal programs. And I will not respond to them at all.
1: Castro is accused of shooting through a door in Minneapolis in January, despite knowing multiple people were inside. A Venezuelan migrant was shot in the leg. He's facing four counts of felony assault. Texas could let him walk free. They still have got a long way to go to slow down the wildfire that's burned 80,000 acres of land in Palo Pinto County west of Fort Worth.
3: Today's tactics are going to focus on the Possum Kingdom and Highway 16 corridor, on the northwestern flank near the city of Bryson, on the southernmost edge closest to the town of Palo Pinto.
1: Texas A&M Forest Crew spokesperson Hector Marino says they've got crews battling the fire from the northeast side, which is the leading edge. Meta, the parent company of Facebook and Instagram, agrees to a $1 billion settlement with Texas over child safety issues, also agreeing to stricter age verification measures and a daily two-hour limit for teens. Texas Attorney General Ken Paxton calls this a major win for the safety of Texas children. Technology analyst Ian Scher.
4: This is the second agreement that Attorney General Paxton has been able to get out of Meta in the last couple of years that's worth more than $1 billion.
1: In 2024, Meta paid Texas $1.4 billion settlement after the state filed charges of unlawfully using facial recognition. Settlement today is separate from the more than $17 billion Meta has agreed to pay 47 states, not including Texas, over teen issues. Privacy questions circulating over the use of flock cameras after reports some police officers using them to monitor people for their personal lives. Well, it can be a useful tool for law enforcement tracking down suspects. Others question if they are a violation of the Fourth Amendment. Criminologist Dr. Alex Del Carmen with Sewell Ross University believes this will eventually be cited by the nation's highest court.
5: There's no question that it's going to end up at some point in the Supreme Court. I think the bigger question is privacy, right, versus technology and accessibility to that privacy.
1: More cities and police departments are pausing the use of flock cameras. Some law enforcement departments are considering implementing separate flock camera policies from existing policies for license plate readers. In the majors tonight, the Astros at the New York Yankees, Texas Rangers play the Chicago White Sox. This is TSN News.
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1: The Department of Justice and FBI say that a major Chinese hacking operation has been disrupted. A Maryland court has ruled that a redistricting amendment cannot go on the November ballot. Democratic state lawmakers had approved a proposed constitutional amendment earlier this month. Bobby Charles, the Republican nominee for governor in Maine, tells supporters that he plans to ask a top Homeland Security official to send ICE agents and U.S. Marshals to polling places in Maine ahead of the midterms. Flash floods in a border area of Nepal and China have killed at least 160 people, left hundreds missing. Tim Curry died today. This is the British actor. He'd been ill for years. He shot to fame playing Frankenfurter in the Rocky Horror Picture Show. Prince Harry, Meghan, their two kids arrived in UK, flew in privately from California where they'd been living 6 years. I'm Barbara Schwartz on the Texas State Network, TSN.
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9: Here's your KSST KRVA FM weather. A little windy today, about 102 on the afternoon high. We could get a shower or thunderstorm for the rest of today. We have a cold front on the way in. Mid-70s and scattered showers and thunderstorms overnight. Maybe an early shower on Thursday. We're back to sunny, hot weather in the afternoon with upper 90s. I'm meteorologist Steve Hamilton on KSST and KRVA FM.
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0: time tonight. Rangers baseball presented by Choctaw Casinos and Resorts. Final game of this three-game series. Rangers with a chance for a series win here at Wright Field in Chicago. All right, welcome in, everybody. Great to have you along with us tonight. I'm Dave Raymond with Mike Bassick, and the Rangers came up short last night. They did get the tying run to the plate in the ninth inning. This has been an offensively charged series. Now, Mackenzie Gore on the mound today for the Rangers. They are scoring for a series win.
1: Okay, well, he's been great so far for the Texas Rangers, and we look at our Shiner Box spotlight in the month of August in his four starts, 23 innings pitched, a 1.57 ERA, 25 strikeouts, and the batting average at 1.95. This has been his best month as a Texas Ranger. Now, as we look at his last start, we go to StatCast 3D, powered by Google Cloud, and he had six shutout innings. In those six shutout innings, he had seven strikeouts. He used the four-seamer three times, the slider twice, and the curveball for his seven strikeouts. Now, a lot of righties in this lineup. Maybe he mixes up a strikeout or two with the changeup tonight.
0: Okay, well, the Rangers need a big start out of Mackenzie Gore, as we now inform you that on the radio side, hey, you got Matt and Jared the rest of the way after this break. No more of us. You have to switch it over to the TV for that, because Mike, Laura, and I have plenty more coming up for you, including a look at what this Rangers lineup has been doing, in particular against the White Sox. They found some life. Let's talk about that when we come back.
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5: Here's your KSST KRVA FM weather. A little windy today, about 102 on the afternoon high. We could get a shower or thunderstorm for the rest of today. We have a cold front on the way in. Mid-70s and scattered showers and thunderstorms overnight. Maybe an early shower on Thursday. We're back to sunny, hot weather in the afternoon with upper 90s. I'm meteorologist Steve Hamilton on KSST and KRVA FM.
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0: 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First Pitch is coming up next. You can hear every game all season long right here on the Trajan Wealth Texas Rangers Radio Network. Alongside Jared Sandler, here's Matt Hicks.
1: Live from Raitt Field in Chicago, Illinois, welcome to Texas Rangers Baseball. Here tonight, the Rangers and Chicago White Sox battle in the rubber game of this three-game set. Good evening, everyone. I'm Matt Hicks along with Jared Sandler. Bill Carambellis, our engineer here in Chicago, Kevin Walker and Gavin Moritz are back at Master Control. It's a Wednesday, and so that means there have been some afternoon games throughout Major League Baseball today. Getaway day for a lot of clubs. As far as the standings in the American League go, the Cleveland Guardians have won today. The Seattle Mariners have lost. And these Rangers come in after splitting the first two games of the series with Chicago at 66 and 67. Texas just a half game behind Houston for the lead in the American League West. They are now 2.5 ahead of Seattle in both the division and the wild card race. Chicago comes in at 69 and 63. And with Cleveland already winning, the White Sox lead over the Guardians has been trimmed now down to two games. Our starting pitching matchup, we've got a good one for you here tonight. On the mound for the Rangers, the left-hander from Whiteville, North Carolina, Mackenzie Gore, the 27-year-old, is 7-9 with a 4.26 ERA. He makes his 28th start of the season and his first career start against the White Sox. So the first time that he's pitching on the mound here at Raitt Field after he throws a pitch, he will have faced 29 different major league clubs. The only one he hasn't faced, the team that he pitched for the most, the Washington Nationals. And his counterpart for Chicago, the 26-year-old right-hander from Shrewsbury, Massachusetts, Sean Burke. Burke 7-6 with a 3.27 ERA. The right-hander tonight makes his 27th appearance and his 23rd start of the season. He was a third-round pick of the White Sox back in 2021 coming out of the University of Maryland. This his third season in the big leagues with the White Sox. Let's take a look at the starting lineups. They are brought to you by Frost Bank. Exactly what you unexpected. Leading it off tonight for the Rangers will be Jock Peterson. Peterson playing at first base tonight, hitting second and serving as the designated hitter, Corey Seager. The number three hitter, the left fielder, Wyatt Langford. Brandon Nimmo in the cleanup spot, patrolling right field, hitting fifth, and he'll play it short, Ezekiel Duran. The number six batter, the center fielder, Evan Carter. Batting seventh at second base, Justin Foscue. The number eight batter doing the catching, Elias Diaz. And hitting ninth at third base is Cody Freeman with Mackenzie Gore on the mound. Once again for the Rangers, it's Peterson, Seager, Langford, Nimmo, Duran, Carter, Foscue, Diaz, Freeman with Gore pitching. For Chicago, leading it off today will be their third baseman, Miguel Vargas. Vargas usually hitting third or fourth in the order, but getting a chance to hit in the leadoff spot today. This will be his 10th time hitting leadoff for Chicago this season. Batting second at first base, Munetaka Murakami, the number three hitter, and getting his first action in the series, native Texan Randall Grichuk. Grichuk serving as the designated hitter, and as you already heard from Skip Schumacher, a history of success against Mackenzie Gore. Batting in the cleanup spot, the second baseman Chase Mydroth, hitting fifth in right field, Braden Montgomery. The number six batter getting the start again in center field, Brenton Doyle. Batting seventh and doing the catching, Jake Rogers. Rogers with the White Sox, his fourth team at the big league level this season. So Rogers batting seventh and doing the catching. Hitting eighth and out in left.

0: midfield, Tristan Peters. Peters has homered in each of the first two games of this series, giving him home runs in four consecutive games. And batting ninth and getting the start at short, the former Ranger farmhand, Luis Angel Acuna. The starting pitcher, the right-hander, Sean Burke. Again, for Chicago, it's Vargas, Murakami, Grichuk, Mydroth, Braden Montgomery, Doyle, Rogers, Peters, Acuna, with Burke on the hill. It's been another great weather day here in Chicago, although warmer than the first 2 days. We actually had a little drizzle here this afternoon at the ballpark, but nothing that would cause the tarp to be put on the field. And they had the tarp ready to go, but no need for it. We do have some cloud cover today, a few different types of clouds in the area, but as far as the forecast is concerned, we should be okay for the remainder of the evening. No wet stuff in the forecast from this point out. It's in the mid-70s right now as Sean Burke is ready to deal him in. Jock Peterson steps into the box. Jock hitting .236, 22 home runs, 46 runs batted in. Burke ready to go, a deep sigh before he starts into his motion. And the game's first pitch knocks Peterson out of the box. That pitch was up and in. That first pitch brought to you by Perimeter Global Logistics. 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The 1-0 pitch off the mark. So make it 2-0 here to Jock. Jock didn't start yesterday with the lefty K on the hill, but Peterson came on as a pinch hitter in the sixth and delivered a single and came around to score a run. Here comes the 2-0. Swing and a miss. Make it two balls and a strike. With that sixth inning single yesterday, Jock snapping what had been an 0-for-24 slide. And he has been terrific in the leadoff spot this year. His average as the leadoff batter, .265, his OPS as Texas's leadoff hitter, .942. 2-1, swing and a foul tip caught by Rogers. That on the fastball from Burke, and the count at two balls and two strikes. Burke having a really good season, making his 23rd start of the year here tonight. 7-6, a .327 ERA. Here's the 2-2, swing and a ground ball inside first, gloved by Murakami. He takes it to the bag, and we've got our first out. And that brings Corey Seager to the plate. Burke, a total of 146 innings for the year, has given up just 120 hits. He's holding opponents to a .222 batting average. He's walked 42, he has struck out 158, so a little bit better than a strikeout per inning for the right-hander Burke. First offering to Seager, and that pitch outside, ball one. Corey 0-for-5 in the ballgame yesterday, his season's average dropping to .228 with 13 home runs, 34 runs batted in. Burke slowly turns into the wind, kicks and delivers, and this pitch in there for a strike. So make it 1-1. Charlie Ramos calling the balls and strikes here tonight. Nestor Ceja, the umpire at first. The crew chief, Chris Guccione, at second. And Scott Berry is at third. Now the 1-1. And that just a little bit outside. So Seager up in the count here at two balls and a strike. Burke has a very good four-seam fastball. He's held opponents to a .178 average on that pitch this season. And he throws it more than any other offering, 37% of the time. Here with a fastball, he moves Corey off the plate. It misses low and in. And Seager ahead of the count at 3-1. A little bit of a rocking motion for Burke as he goes into his motion and delivers this pitch high, ball four. So Seager draws the one out walk. Rangers have their first base runner. And that brings up Wyatt Langford. Burke here recently had a very good stretch. In nine starts from June the 23rd through August the 11th, Burke 3-2 with a very fine 1.65 ERA. But he's had some difficulty his last two times out. First pitch here to Wyatt. He checks his swing, and that one is up for ball one. Wyatt hitting 257. He's homered 15 times. He's driven in 36. Over Burke's last two starts, his ERA 6.97. Rangers are hoping that that particular trend continues. The 1-0, little in, and that'll make it two balls and no strikes. And at least here in the early going, he's falling behind the Rangers hitters. He's thrown ball one to each of the first three batters. Infield playing Langford to pull. Outfield straight up. This pitch is popped up foul. Back into the upper deck, up and off to our right. Make it 2-1. Langford having a good series, 4-for-8 in the series, with a home run here on Monday. He's scored a couple of runs, driven in a couple of runs, and he's also walked three times. Some knee bends here as he waits for Burke, but Burke steps off the rubber. Langford in the ballgame last night, 2-for-3, a couple of singles, a couple of walks. Reach base 4 out of 5 times up. Now the 2-1. Swing and a foul. This one comes straight back. So make it 2 balls and 2 strikes. At third, Vargas playing relatively close to the line, especially this early in the ballgame. And Acuna, the shortstop, is closer to third than he is to second. Mydroth up the middle, but still very much on the right side of the infield with Murakami holding the runner, Seager. Burke, a quick glance over to Seager. Now sets just above the belt. Turns, fires to first. Seager dives back just in time. Good move that time by Burke. And time requested here. The White Sox are looking at perhaps challenging the call at first.
1: I'll be honest, we don't have the best view or anything, but I thought that Corey was out from this vantage point. We'll see if Murakami got the tag on him in time. Our White Sox fans like the first look at the replay. That's calling the field is safe. That's important to note here on a very close encounter.
0: He got tagged just below the belt, right part of his backside.
1: Ooh. Oh, see that view
0: really
1: we just
0: close.
1: Saw? It's tough to see where his... Yeah, I think he's out.
0: You don't think his hand... Oh, right, his hand isn't to the base. Here we go.
1: Oh, I think Chris Guccione deked us.
0: Oh, he did deked us.
1: Yeah.
2: After review, the call on the field is overturned. The runner is out. Chicago will retain their challenge.
0: So Corey gets picked off there, 1-3 for the second out of the inning. The count to Wyatt, still 2 balls and 2 strikes, but instead of a runner at first and 1 out, 2 outs, nobody on.
1: Matt, I don't know that in Corey Seager's time with the Rangers we've seen him make a base running mistake. There have been some times he's been caught stealing maybe on a hit and run or something, but you know, I don't know that I'd characterize that as a mistake. That right there, I think you'd characterize as a mistake.
0: This pitch popped up foul and out of play right side. The count holds at 2-2. It's a really good move by Burke. Good catch and tag applied by Murakami. It was probably about, 3 to 4 inches between Corey's hand and the bag when he was tagged out. 2-2. And that comes in high, so a full count now to Wyatt. Wyatt with hits, 2 hits in each of the last 3 games. He's 6 for his last 11. Waving the bat low as he looks out to Burke, the right-hander, steps back, kicks and throws. And that pitch is low and away, ball 4. So Burke with a couple of walks issued here in the first inning. And let's see what Brandon Nimmo can do. Burke here recently in the walks department has done pretty well. Didn't issue a walk his last time out against the Mets over 6 innings. Had a little trouble with walks his previous start against the Tigers, 3 walks and 4 1/3. First pitch to Nimmo, swing and a miss on a fastball at 95. Strike one. His start prior to that here at home against the Reds on August the 11th, no walks over seven innings. So just three walks total in his last three starts, 17 and a third innings in that span. The 0-1. Swing and a foul straight back, nothing in two. Nimmo hitting 259, 13 home runs, 49 runs batted in. Brandon 1-for-5 yesterday with a first inning double, a double that snapped for him what had been an 0-for-23 slide. Burke wants a new ball, and it is provided. Langford at first with two men out. Nimmo behind in the count here, nothing in two. The set, a long hold, and now the pitch. And that's fouled back into the netting. I think that maybe you and I should be particularly paying close attention when Brandon Nimmo is batting, because it was Nimmo's foul ball that you caught last night.
1: Well, if nothing else, here in the Trajan Wealth Rangers Radio Network visiting radio booth, we are ready.
0: The 0-2, that comes in high. One ball, two strikes the count.
1: We've come to play.
0: By the way, we're both wearing blue slacks and our red RSN polo. So we look like twins, if there's any way we can look like twins. Here's a throw over to first and Langford back to the bat.
1: What's the movie with Danny DeVito and Arnold Schwarzenegger? Twins.
0: Is it twins?
1: I'm Arnold, you're Danny.
0: The 1-2. Wyatt takes off. The pitch is low. Throw to second. Wyatt is out at second with Acuna applying the tag. That's a terrific throw by Rogers, who throws well.
1: And that was a pitch in the dirt. That was not an easy pitch for Rogers to make a throw on. Well, I'm not sure if Wyatt just didn't get a great jump, but that's the type of pitch that, as a base stealer, you get positive marks for going on that pitch, but Rogers did a really nice job.
0: Rangers will not appeal. That means Brandon Nimmo will lead off the second. So Rangers get a couple of walks, but Burke faces the minimum. And after a half an inning, Texas nothing in Chicago coming up on the Trajan Wealth Rangers Radio Network.
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0: Miguel Vargas leads it off for Chicago here in the bottom of the first against the Rangers southpaw Mackenzie Gore. Again, making his first ever appearance in this ballpark and his first ever start against the White Sox. And his first pitch to the right-handed hitting Vargas is in there for strike one. Vargas batting 248, 29 home runs, 75 runs batted in. He stands upright in the box and takes this pitch high, and that'll level the count to one ball and one strike. McKenzie having a great month of August, making his 28th start of the season, 7 wins, 9 losses, a 4.26 ERA. Here's the 1-1, and that pitch is down. So make it 2 balls and a strike. Gore with 161 strikeouts in his 145 and two-thirds innings. He ranks 7th in the American League in strikeouts. The 2-1 breaking pitch almost hits Vargas in the back foot. Curveball that time from Gore, and the count moves to 3-1. And McKenzie's strikeout per 9 innings rate of 9.95, ranking him 6th highest in the American League among all qualifiers. Here he comes with a 3-1 and a pop-up foul back out of play right side. Full count now to Vargas. Vargas just on a tear right now. Yesterday, 2-for-4, scored a run, drove in a run. He's reached base safely in 12 consecutive games, and he has a 5-game hitting streak. Checks his swing here, though, on a curveball that's down. An appeal does not bring about a strike, and Vargas is on board with a leadoff walk. Well, what did Skip Shoemaker say in the pregame show? He feels as though Gore here recently has been on the attack and needs to be able to get ahead in the count with strike one, needs to stay away from the walks, and the first thing that happens is a base on balls.
1: And not a base on balls in which he was ahead and Vargas fought back, one in which he fell behind 3-1.
0: And the first pitch to Murakami almost hits him. Murakami has to lift the bat to get out of the way. Ball one here, Murakami, the left-handed hitter. He's batting .221, 29 home runs like Vargas, tied for the team lead, 58 runs batted in. Good lead for Vargas at first. He has stolen 12 bases. And this breaking pitch misses inside, and the count now at 2-0. And right now, a few pitches have slipped here for McKenzie. He works off the third base side of the rubber. A longer hold, and now the 2-0. The ground ball foul. That just beyond the Ranger dugout first base side. And that makes it 2-1. And coming up on Monday, when the Rangers are home against the Athletics, specialty night tickets will get you a co-branded FC Dallas and Rangers sleeveless hoodie. And you can get your specialty night ticket by going to Rangers.com. Gore with the fastball misses, and now he's fallen behind Murakami at 3 balls and 1 strike. Murakami, master of the true outcomes. 3-1 pitch is bounced up the middle near second, fielded by Duran. He steps on the bag for one. The throw to first completes the double play. And it goes 6 unassisted, 6-3 when the Rangers turn 2. McDonald's owner-operators of North Texas, in conjunction with the Texas Rangers Baseball Foundation, will donate $1,000 to the Ronald McDonald Houses of Dallas and Fort Worth. So Gore gets the 2-ball, struggling to find the strike zone. Gore, his ground ball percentage is below the league average. His first pitch here to Grichuk is in for a strike. Grichuk, right-handed hitter, playing for the first time in this series, batting .281 on the year, hitting .320 against lefties. Overall, 11 homers, 32 runs batted in. This pitch is up, and the count 1-ball and 1-strike. And Skip Schumacher noted in the pregame, Grichuk successful against Gore, 5-for-9 lifetime with a walk and a home run. The 1-1 popped up, foul, right side, out of play. 1-2 the count. Let's pause here to allow stations to identify themselves on the Trajan Wealth Rangers Radio Network.

0: Now the 1-2. Swing and a miss. Grichuk wailing at a changeup there. And so Gore, despite a walk, faces the minimum as well here in the first. We move along to the second from Chicago. Rangers and White Sox, nothing-nothing on the Trajan Wealth Rangers Radio Network.
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